0: charity supporting secret schools in Afghanistan says the Taliban's ban on women's education is hurting the whole nation. 5 years ago today, the Taliban retook power in Afghanistan and wound back rights and freedoms, including banning women from most work and from studying past grade six. Women for Change currently pays small salaries to 30 teachers, providing education to nearly 1,300 Afghan girls. The organisation's president, Lida Naib, says denying women education has far-reaching impacts.
1: It is the families not educated, the children. The family is a small symbol of a society. If one family is not educated, it means the society is not going forward.
0: Australia Zoo on the Sunshine Coast has announced a very special birthday. Sapphire, the zoo's oldest eastern grey kangaroo, has turned 20. In the wild, the species typically lives just 10 to 15 years. Queen Sapphire, as she's known by zoo staff, was born there in 2006 and celebrated the occasion with a specialty cake. In the AFL, Fremantle has secured the minor premiership, powering away from Adelaide to win by 24 points in Perth. The Crows now face a huge battle to snare a top four spot, with a loss leaving them vulnerable to slipping into the wild card spots from 7th to 10th. Crows coach Matthew Nix says compared to last week's scrappy win against the Tigers, his side played better football last night.
2: We're confident we're going to bring that again. We've got a challenge, you know, against GWS to finish our season off before we don't know yet where we'll play finals. And we're not even worried about that at the moment because we've got to find our form and beat GWS in the last round.
0: Sunny in Perth today, east to northwest easterly winds, 15 to 20 kilometres an hour, tending north to north easterly this morning, becoming light in the early afternoon. An expected top of 23 degrees for the city, where right now it's 9.6 degrees. That's the latest from the ABC newsroom. It's now 8:05.
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5: Lovely to be here with you this Saturday. I'm going to start with a piece that actually I played as a young violinist. And if there's anyone in your life, or perhaps you, who studied the Suzuki method, I reckon you're going to be very familiar with this minuet. You know the one, I bet. It's by Boccherini.

It's elegance in musical form, isn't it? Tasmanian Symphony Orchestra, conducted by David Stanhope, with the minuet and trio from Boccherini's String Quintet in E major. If there is a string player in your life, I'm betting you've heard that one and they've played it. It's 9 minutes past eight. You're listening to ABC Classic. And I have a piece of music for you now that was a massive hit in 1899. A musical hit. This is back when tens of thousands of copies of sheet music were sold, and that's what denoted whether or not a piece of music was a hit. This one sold 75,000 copies of sheet music in 6 months, and then it went on to sell millions. And it also heralded a whole new style of music that laid the foundations for jazz. I'm talking about ragtime, and the piece is by Scott Joplin. Here is his Maple Leaf Rag.

And that's what a musical hit sounded like in the late 19th century. In fact, that's what a musical hit sounds like right now, really, doesn't it? The Maple Leaf Rag from Scott Joplin. Donna Coleman performing it for you. 13 minutes past 8, Saturday morning. You're listening to ABC Classic. And I just like the idea of keeping with this wonderful upbeat mood that Scott Joplin has just created for you. So here's a cello sonata that's going to do just that. It's by Louise Farrenc.

David Berlin on the cello, Benjamin Martin on piano, and the third movement from Luis Faronc's cello sonata in B flat major. The interplay between cello and piano is really fun in that sonata, isn't it? It's like as one instrument seems to start the sentence, you can almost hear the other one finishing it. And I'm wondering if you're lucky enough to have a relationship like that in your life. I would say I have that with my best friend, who I just so happen to be celebrating this afternoon for her birthday. Now, speaking of celebration, at ABC Classic, we're very excited to celebrate Andrea Lamb, the pianist and broadcaster, for her Logie nomination for Graham Kennedy Award for Most Popular Talent. The Logies are on tomorrow, but you actually still have time to vote for her. And that's for her work on the ABC TV show, The Piano. You've got until 7 p.m. tonight. Now get ready for some confident organ in this sonata by Isabella Leonarda.

0: performed by the Instrumental Chapel of the Cathedral of Novara. That was a Sonata Settima from Isabella Leonarda. And actually, Novara, which is in Piedmont, just outside Milan in Italy, is the place where Isabella Leonarda comes from. She was a 17th century nun who composed over 200 works. That was just one of them. You're going to hear The Dizzy, the Chinese bamboo flute on ABC Classic. That's just after this rather exciting announcement.
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That beautifully haunting Dizzy, that Chinese bamboo flute being performed by Daya with Namula on cello, and they're with the musicians from the China National Symphony Orchestra and musicians from the China Philharmonic Orchestra performing that traditional Mongolian piece, Swan Goose. Now I have a text from you, Caroline, or it could be Carolyn because you spell it L-Y-N. So apologies, I'm not sure how you pronounce it. Beautiful both ways. Just want to say thank you for those amazing pictures of the European solar eclipse. Your friends were near Valencia in Spain and got some spectacular images. Well, you can start looking forward to Australia's next solar eclipse on Saturday, the 22nd of July, 2028. Just a little under 2 years away. A collaboration now between the Welsh harpist, Catherine Finch, and Senegalese kora player, Sekou Keita. For you on ABC Classic, it's called Dimanche.

a collaboration between Seiku Keita on the kora and Catherine Finch on harp. It's called Dimanche. Just before that, I played you a traditional Mongolian piece, and Rachel in Yogara has a way with words. She's texted in, and this is what you say, Rachel. I love how different instruments are folded into this piece at different times, as though it was a family gathering where different people come in for a hug. I mean, I could not have said better myself, Rachel. Thank you for sending that in to ABC Classic this morning. You are now about to enter a dream. It's one of the good ones.

It's the second movement from Marie Jaël's Dans un rêve. As I said, it was a good dream. You had Manon Galli on violin, Eloise Luzzatti on cello, and Celia Onetta Benzaid on piano. On ABC Classic Now, I offer you a Handel violin sonata, but on flute and guitar.

A brother and sister performing for you there, Bridget and Philip Bolliger. Bridget on flute and Philip on guitar. That was a Handel Sonata in D major. It's just 2 minutes to 9 o'clock. 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I love the fact that this next piece, which is pretty short and sweet actually, was commissioned by a

7-year-old girl for her 10th birthday party. Imagine having the wherewithal at that age to commission a piece. It did probably help that her family friend was Arvo Pärt.

0: Tamara Anna Chislowska with Arvo Pärt's for Anna Maria. Imagine getting that as a birthday present. I reckon that's a pretty special one, isn't it? You can hear more from Tamara Anna Chislowska right now, actually. She's going to start telling you about her duet partner tomorrow night, which is happening at 8 o'clock here on ABC Classic.
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0: How is your Saturday morning going? Just turned 9 o'clock. I just played you that piece by Arvo Pärt, requested by a 7-year-old for her 10-year birthday. I'm wondering, probably because I'm celebrating a friend's birthday this afternoon, my best friend really, if you could gift someone a piece of music, what would you gift them? I'm thinking this Mozart might be up there.

It's just so atmospheric, isn't it? The Sequentia Lacrimosa from Mozart's Requiem in D minor, Academy and Chorus of St. Martin in the Fields. You're listening to ABC Classic. It's 4 minutes past 9. Here's a waltz by Elena Katz-Chernin.

Acacia Quartet with Elena Katz-Chernin's Naive Waltz. You can hear more Elena Katz-Chernin in your lunchtime concert today, performed by Tamara Anichez-Loska with the Tasmanian Symphony Orchestra. That's from 1 o'clock here on ABC Classic. You've also got a Prokofiev Symphony in that, and it's Elena Katz-Chernin's Ancient Letters. Now on ABC Classic, I have one of the last pieces Dvorak composed. This is while he was working in New York. So one of the last pieces he composed while he was running the National Conservatory there, a newly established one, I might add, but he was terribly homesick. But it didn't stop him from writing some extraordinary pieces. I guess sometimes we're sort of fueled by hardship or sadness. This is the third movement from his cello concerto in B minor.

Soloist on the cello was Rafaela Gromez with the National Symphony Orchestra of Ukraine, conducted by Vladimir Serenko. It was the third movement, the finale of Dvorak's Cello Concerto in B minor. It's 20 minutes past nine. You're listening to ABC Classic. I did pose the question earlier that if you were to gift someone a piece of music, what would you choose? And you sent in some options, but I have to read out what Peter says. Peter, you said for your wife's 60th a couple of years ago, you were able to commission a set of pieces from Sally Greenaway for the V harp. And the whole experience was fabulous. Spending an afternoon with Sally as she shared the pieces was completely wonderful. Peter, I just don't think anyone's going to top that. And I mean, you can't top that even for all the next birthdays. Have you come up with another great idea? I love that one. A piece now from William Barton. This is Kalkadunga Yordu, which he's written as a dedication to his people of the Kalkadunga Nation of far northwestern Queensland.

The Australian Voice is conducted by Gordon Hamilton with William Barton's Kalkadunga Yordu. On ABC Classic Now, I've got Bach for you. CPE Bach, his son, his very talented son, to be fair. And he was pretty excited because with this piece, he was given free rein. It was a baron who commissioned him to compose it. He was the Austrian ambassador to Berlin at the time. And he said to CPE Bach, who I think often felt a little bit constrained by some of his commissions, he said to him that he could give his imagination free rein without regard to the difficulties of execution. So this is a symphony which you might say CPE Bach was really feeling himself.

0: Can you hear the freedom in C.P.E. Bach's Symphony No. 5 in B minor? He was given free rein, essentially, and he loved it. Freiburg Baroque Orchestra, conducted by Thomas Hengelbrock. It's 25 minutes to 10, Saturday morning. And while you're listening to ABC Classic, you're actually about to hear about an ABC TV show. So it feels like a good time for me to ask, did you watch The Piano? And if you liked it, you can vote for ABC Classic's own Andrea Lamb. She's up for the Graham Kennedy Award for Best New Talent. And the Logies are on tomorrow night, so you have until 7 p.m. today to vote for her.
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First movement of a concerto for flute and oboe by Johann Friedrich Fasch. That was the Irish Baroque Orchestra playing it for you with Andreas Helm on oboe and Lisa Beznosiuk on flute. I've been talking to you a little bit about commissioning or gifting pieces of music to somebody for their special birthday. Eva from Lavender Bay, you commissioned a nocturne for your daughter's 30th birthday and launched it on Instagram at midnight. It's called The Princess Suite. I mean, what a gift. That's just so beautiful, Eva. I love that. Now, with love in your heart and love in your mind, let Schubert take you somewhere now at this. And feel free to imagine somebody you love has commissioned this impromptu for you.

I hope you were feeling the love. Schubert, he wrote that one for you, I heard. That was from his four impromptus. That was number 3 in G flat major. Alfred Brendel performing it for you on the piano. 9:45. You're listening to ABC Classic. The next piece of music was born from a hard situation, but sometimes the best art is. It was composed by Messiaen when he was in a prisoner of war camp. And he wrote this piece of music based on the musicians he had at hand. So there was a violin, a cello, a clarinet, while he played piano. They were the camp's inmates. And the first performance actually took place before a large audience of prisoners. It was seen as his most ambitious work yet. This is one of the movements from his quartet for the end of time.

There's so much poignancy to that piece of music. Even if you didn't know that Messiaen composed it as a prisoner of war, while he was in the prisoner of war camp, you would know, wouldn't you? There's just weight to it. Ensemble liaison with a movement from his quartet for the end of time. It's 5 minutes to 10. It's been a gift of an hour, really, with you, because you've been telling me what pieces of music you'd like to gift somebody. Some people, you say, you've commissioned pieces of music for someone. Well, I'm actually finishing with a gift. This was from Richard Strauss to his wife. He actually gifted her 4 songs based on poems, and they were for their wedding day. It was a gift from him to her when they got married, because she was soprano, Pauline de Anna. And then she continued to inspire him. They were musical collaborators after they got married. He accompanied her on piano while she sang, and he also conducted for her. This is Morgan.

0: The voice of Yvonne Kenny with the Queensland Symphony Orchestra, conducted by Johannes Fritsch with Strauss's Morgan. Greta Bradman is up next to take you through your morning's music. Have a lovely day, and I'll speak to you tomorrow.
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4: Good morning, my goodness. Some fabulous music between now and one, beginning with a little bit of a quirky waltz from Debussy. Here's Alice Giles.

Debussy's Danse Profane with Alice Giles, the harpist there, and Australia Ensemble. ABC Classic, I'm Greta Bradman. Tonight you can hear more Debussy with Mary Nicholson on Saturday night at the Opera. It is Debussy's Pelléas and Mélisande, direct from La Scala. And in fact, before that, you have the most remarkable concert. It is on the opera show La Stupenda, Joan Sutherland, a celebration in concert. As always, so much beautiful music and plenty of opera on a Saturday evening here on ABC Classic. Beethoven, here's Jared Willems.

A cheeky little ending there to Beethoven's Sonata No. 16 in G. Gerard Willems at the piano. He has recorded all 32 of Beethoven's sonatas on an Australian piano, a Stewart and Sons, built by Wayne Stewart. He said he likes to think of that sound as what Beethoven was aiming for. And there's Beethoven tomorrow on your lunchtime concert here on ABC Classic, and also tomorrow night with Andrea Lamb on Art of the Piano at 9. And an important community announcement of sorts. Andrea Lamb is up for a Logie tomorrow night. The Graham Kennedy Award for Most Popular New Talent for her work on the ABC series The Piano. It is a public vote and it closes at 7 o'clock tonight. So search Logies. You'll find it in no time, I hope. And you can vote, please do, for Andrea Lamb. Here's Delia Swift, a wedding dance set on a Louisiana plantation.

The Wedding Dance from Delius's opera Coanga, performed there by Sir Neville Mariner with the Academy of St Martin in the Fields. ABC Classic, Sydney, 1913. A young man who taught himself the piano as a small boy publishes his very first pieces. There are six of them, each around 2 minutes, and he calls them Gnome Dance, Forest Nymphs at Play, Night in the Forest, By a Quiet Stream, and at the end, Forest Grandeur. These are Roy Agnew's Australian Forest Pieces.

taking you into the Australian forest there, Roy Agnew, his Australian Forest Pieces, Stephanie McCallum at the piano. And on the matter of the forest floor, it is National Science Week. The ABC is looking to find Australia's most amazing wildflower. And there are a few contenders, not the Banksia, not the Waratah, the unsung ones from the understory, each with some improbable trick up its sleeve. There's an orchid that looks like a duck and traps insects to get itself pollinated. There's the Murnong, the yam daisy, which fed people here year-round for thousands of years. There are 10 of these extraordinary wildflowers, and you can pick your favourite at abc.net.au/wildflowers. So do head along, particularly if you fancy wandering out in the Australian bush, and maybe you've stumbled upon one or more of these 10 magical-looking wildflowers and wondered what they are. Well, it's also your chance to put a name to a face, so to speak. Villains. Dan Golding's on Screen Sounds tonight at 6 with part 2 of his movie Baddies. And here's the Peacock Warlord, Shen, from Kung Fu Panda 2. Music by John Powell.

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What an accompaniment for your morning. Avi Avital, the mandolinist with the Venice Baroque Orchestra, and the finale from Vivaldi's Lute Concerto in D on ABC Classic. Sarah Hopkins, the Australian composer, she also builds her own instruments, including the harmonic whirly, which you swing above your head to make it sing. You're not hearing that right now, though. This is a work by Sarah for flute. It's on the AMEB syllabus. So if you recognise it, that might be why, or maybe you've heard it in concert or here on ABC Classic before. This is Journey to the East. Christine Draeger, the flautist.

Christine Draeger on flute with Journey to the East by Sarah Hopkins. ABC Classic, I'm Greta Bradman, taking you back to 1835 Milan. Imagine what that must have been like. Very different to today. No sounds of engines, maybe the clip-clop of horses' hooves. And amongst it all, a 13-year-old violinist who wants a place at the conservatory. His family doesn't have the money, so he needs a scholarship. There are two left, one's for bassoon, one's for double bass. He's never touched either instrument before, but he gets a hold of a double bass, practices, and manages to find a spot at the conservatory. That's the beginning of Giovanni Bottesini and his extraordinary career as both a composer and a double bassist. This is music from his double bass concerto number 2 in B minor.

Vestibule with the Brussels Philharmonic and Joshua Weilerstein, and the first movement of Bottazzini's second concerto for double bass. He has also conducted the world premiere of Verdi's Aida in Cairo. How about that? What an extraordinary career he had. And at interval, Bottazzini would sometimes bring the bass out on stage and improvise on the tunes from the opera. Keep the double bass in your ear now, because it's in this one too, which is unusual. This is from Louise Farranque, her piano quintet. Yes, the double bass featuring in a piano quintet, number one in A minor, the finale.

The Schubert Ensemble of London with the finale from Louise Farranc's first piano quintet in A minor on ABC Classic. Are you familiar with the old story about stone circles? That they're not stones at all, at least they didn't start out that way. They're dancers caught out on a Sunday and turned to rock where they stood. That's the story behind this next work by Andrea Price, who wrote this for tenor horn. Shiona White is the horn player who it was written for, who was about to make a set of standing stones get up and start moving again.

0: Enter the Dance by Andrea Price, played there by Shiona White, the tenor horn player with Foden's band.
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0: I have the ultimate example of brilliant regifting for you next. It's from Fauré. When he was young, he wrote a little piece for the daughter of a family friend. He called it The Song in the Garden. 30 years or so later, he was deeply involved with a singer called Emma Bardach, and she had a baby daughter. He re-gifted that song, called it Berceuse, and made it part of his Dolly Suite.

Manfred Honeck and the Pittsburgh Symphony live at Heinz Hall with Holy Dance by Carlos Simon here on ABC Classic with me, Greta Bradman, taking you through to 1 o'clock when your lunchtime concert today features Ravel with the Tasmanian Symphony Orchestra in Hobart. That's with Le Tombeau de Couperin. There's some Prokofiev and Elena Katzchernan on the billing too. I have some Ravel to you right now. You know, he belonged to a gang. Yes, Ravel was part of a gang. Is that too strong a word? Well, a pack of young painters and poets and musicians in Paris who called themselves Les Apaches, which means the hooligans, and they wore it like a badge. They met at the flat of a painter called Paul Swords, and Ravel wrote him a boat, not a big ship, a small one, a long way out, and the water never stopping underneath it. It just sat out there in the painting and out there on the ocean. Here's John Chen.

Ravel's A Boat on the Ocean from his Miroir with John Chen at the piano, ABC Classic. I'm Greta Bradman. I'm going to take you straight to the foot of the Swiss Alps. Yes, in August, this time of year, at the foot of the Jungfrau. Just imagine the verdant green, the sound of the insects. That is what was surrounding Honegger when he wrote this, his summer pastoral.

taking you in amongst the Swiss Alps there with Honegger's Summer Pastoral featuring the New Zealand Symphony Orchestra. ABC Classic, Fiona Joy Hawkins at the piano in this next one, playing her own work, which is played on a 97-key Huon Pine piano, so 9 more keys than usual. This is a work called Stasis, which Jennifer says is about finding your balance, possibly only in dreams. ABC Classic.

Fiona Joy Hawkins with her own work there, Stasis. ABC Classic, I'm Greta Bradman. Don't forget, Andrea Lamb is nominated for a Logie tomorrow night. The Graham Kennedy Award for Most Popular New Talent for the ABC Television's The Piano. There is a public vote for this award, and voting closes tonight, 7 o'clock. So do a search for Logies and cast your vote for Angela. Let's see if she can get the Guernsey. Howard Goodall, does that name ring any bells for you? He has written so many theme tunes for Blackadder, for Mr. Bean, for Red Dwarf. And then there's also this one, which he wrote for a sitcom about a village vicar. Can you guess what I'm talking about? He wrote it as a genuine setting of Psalm 23, hoping that one day it might actually get out of the television and into churches, and that it did. Here's Jane Sheldon with Cantillation and Sinfonia Australis.

0: Howard Goodall, setting of Psalm 23, The Lord is My Shepherd. He wrote for the Vicar of Dibley. Jane Sheldon, the soprano there, David Drury at the organ with Cantillation and Sinfonia Australis, ABC Classic.
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Janelle Carrigan playing Miriam Hyde's Woodland sketch here on ABC Classic. We've had two Australian forests in one morning, and it is National Science Week. So here's your third. The ABC is hunting for the country's most amazing wildflower. There are 10 contenders, all of them from the understory. And you can have a look at abc.net.au/wildflowers and put your vote in for your favourite wildflower. See what the 10 contenders are there. Last year's winner in the series was the Racali, if that helps you get a sense of the tone of the flowers. All of them have a bit of a trick up their sleeves. Now to Paris with four taxi horns in the boot with George Gershwin.

The Tokyo Sextet with George Gershwin's An American in Paris here on ABC Classic. Now, this afternoon at 5 with Genevieve Lang, the theme of music class today is musicians and their passion projects. You know, I think there were a few musicians or composers over the years who were train spotters, numismatists as well, coin collectors, nature lovers, plenty of them. So, Vienna, 1864, they've just opened a new railway line south of the city. So there are day trip trains that go out to the country and back. And Johann Strauss was rather keen on these trains. He wrote them a polka with the triangle doing the bell and the horns doing the chuffing. And then Shostakovich came along some 76 years later or so and reorchestrated the whole thing. This is his version. Excursion Train Polka.

polka in Shostakovich's orchestration. Two train lovers right there, loving, writing about their passion. The osprey was hunted out of Wales about 400 years ago, and it's back. Yes, it is back. The ones that come back fly down to West Africa and back up again, which is more or less the route between Catrin Finch, who is a Welsh harpist, and Sekou Keita, who plays the kora and comes from Senegal. That's the bird on the cover of their album, and that certainly is not by accident. This is the last track from their album, Remember Treweran.

Remember Trewellyn, a work co-written and performed by Katrin Finch and Seku Keita. Seku Keita playing Cora and bringing vocals alongside Finch on harp. ABC Classic.

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0: I do hope your Saturday is treating you well so far and you're enjoying the music here on ABC Classic. So much to come between now and one when your lunchtime concert whisks you off for a concert featuring Prokofiev, Ravel and Katzchernan. But between now and then you have the likes of Leonard Gregorian, music by him, as well as Nat Bartsch from her Fire Dancers, Haze for Days. There's some Gustav Mahler in there, so many goodies. And I'm kicking things off with a capriccio, and not just any capriccio, a Spanish capriccio from Rimsky-Korsakov.

Rimsky-Korsakov may never have set foot in Spain, but it didn't stop him writing that. That was his Capriccio Español, his Spanish Capriccio, with the BBC Philharmonic. ABC classic. You're off to a small, buttoned-up French village. It's Lent. Everyone's giving something up. And a woman arrives and opens a chocolate shop directly opposite the church. That is the basic plot of the film Chocolat. The music is by Rachel Portman, and this is the theme.

Can you believe that song was left unpublished for about 141 years or thereabouts? Extraordinary. Clara Schumann's Gondoliera, from the three songs that she wrote her husband, Robert Schumann, for his 38th birthday, performed there by Studio Vocale Karlsruhe on ABC Classic. You're staying in Venice. I mean, that's where the gondolas are. It's 1753. A seven-year-old girl heads to a Venetian orphanage that teaches its girls music. Her name is Maddalena Lombardini. Some years later, 14 years of age, she writes to the most famous violinist in Europe and asks him to teach her. That violinist was Tartini. He does write back, and eventually she is given leave to travel to Padua for lessons with him. And what a career she had. This is the first movement of Maddalena's sixth concerto, Piroshka Vitarius, the soloist.

0: Piroshka Vitarius, the violinist with Savaria Baroque Orchestra and the Allegro from Lombardini Sirmen's 6th Concerto in C. ABC Classic.
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The Muses Trio, Christina Powell on violin, Louise King on cello, and Therese Milanovic at the piano with Haze for Days by Nat Bartsch, the opening movement of her Fire Dancers, where eight women composers, one from every state and territory, each wrote a short dance about the summer of bushfires. And Nat Bartsch took the smoke. National Science Week starts today and runs to the 23rd, and the ABC is spending it on wildflowers. The seasonal blooms out west, the tropical flowers around Darwin, and orchids, which are genuinely strange and have so much personality, dare I say, without meaning to anthropomorphise the orchid. I mean that as praise. They're just extraordinary. There is a vote on to find Australia's most amazing wildflower, 10 plants chosen with the experts, all from the understory, and all with some rather improbable trick, largely to trick insects into stumbling by and becoming food. The flannel flower, for instance, soft, woolly, white, looks like it would fall over in a stiff breeze. And it comes back after fire in spectacular numbers. So what is your favourite wildflower? You can vote at abc.net.au/wildflowers.

Mahler wrote over the top of that movement, shadowy, and I think you can hear why. So Simon Rattle and the Bavarian Radio Symphony Orchestra with the shadowy third movement of Mahler's Seventh Symphony on ABC Classic. And if you enjoyed being unsettled by that, Dan Golding at 6 o'clock tonight has a whole hour of unsettling music, on-screen sounds, part two of his exploration of movie villains.

The Tawadros and Gregorian Brothers with Leonard Gregorian's Journey on ABC Classic. From Tchaikovsky's The Nutcracker, this is the miniature overture featuring the Queensland Symphony Orchestra taking you to your lunchtime concert.

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2: Hello and welcome to Federation Concert Hall in Hobart, Nipaluna. The Tasmanian Symphony Orchestra presents today's concert under the baton of Umberto Clerici. They're joined by pianist Tamara Anna Chislovska in the second half for a performance of a piece by Elena Katz-Chernin that captures another time and place. Her Ancient Letters takes you along the Silk Road many centuries ago and imagines the lives of people along it, inspired by, as the title suggests, ancient letters that have survived to tell their stories. Music by Ravel today, too. His jewel-like orchestrations are like treasure in transit along the Silk Road today. You'll hear his Tombeau de Couperin soon. Opening the concert is Prokofiev. He was a pretty transgressive young composer who really sought out just the kinds of rhythms and harmonies that might be likely to make his seniors grumble. But in this piece, he's even cheekier in some respects, showing off his skill and ease in mimicking the kind of classical music that might please more conservative tastes at the time, like Haydn and Mozart. It's one of his most enduring classics, and it gets you started on today's lunchtime concert. Here's the Tasmanian Symphony Orchestra with Prokofiev's Classical Symphony.

The Tasmanian Symphony Orchestra at Federation Concert Hall opening today's lunchtime concert with music by a young Prokofiev, who is famous, infamous even, for some of his pounding and dissonant and wildly creative modern piano music in the early 20th century. But here, he turned away from the piano. In fact, what you just heard was his first major piece without a piano. It was his first symphony, known as the Classical Symphony, a fairly cheeky title, really. He shone a bit of light on his thinking about that in his autobiography, writing, "It seemed to me that if Haydn had lived in our day, he would have retained his own style while accepting something of the new at the same time. That's the kind of symphony I wanted to compose. When I saw that the idea was beginning to work, I called it the Classical Symphony for several reasons. First, it was easy. Secondly, out of naughtiness and a desire to tease the geese, secretly hoping that in the end I'd have my way if the title Classical stuck." And stick it did. Tease the geese, what a great idiom for stirring up trouble and getting your critics honking. Luke Altman with you for today's lunchtime concert. Umberto Clerici is on the podium, and Ravel is next. He's unfazed, Ravel, by Prokofiev. Not a peep from his Mother Goose suite next. It's his Tombeau de Couperin. It's easy to forget, listening to these generally cheerful pieces, that each of them in the suite is dedicated to a soldier friend of Ravel's who was killed in World War I. But Ravel makes the deliberate choice not to freeze these friends in musical mourning with slow eternal dirges, but to capture their friendliness and youthfulness and playfulness and the best things he remembered about them instead. "The dead are sad enough," he said, "in their eternal silence." Tombeau de Couperin by Ravel on today's lunchtime concert here on ABC Classic, played by the Tasmanian Symphony Orchestra at Hobart's Federation Concert Hall.

Music by Ravel. Every instrument sounding like a jewel in his fastidious orchestration of his piano suite, Le Tombeau de Couperin. Beautiful moments for many instruments. And some great work by the wind players of the Tasmanian Symphony Orchestra, Shefali Pryor on the oboe, and Dinah Woods, cor anglais, with lovely solos. On your lunchtime concert today, here on ABC Classic, Umberto Clerici is conducting the Tasmanian Symphony Orchestra. And the piano is wheeled out now for the next piece, and for a bit of musical magic from Elena Katz-Jernan. She takes you to the Silk Road, hundreds and hundreds of years ago, with her keyboard concerto, Ancient Letters. They're inspired by the oldest surviving texts in Sogdian, the language of the Sogdian people, long gone and long forgotten, but who were very influential on the Silk Road thousands of years ago. And if you wanted to trade that way, you would want to speak the Sogdian language. The Sogdians, as Elena Katz-Jernan wrote in her introduction to the piece, lived across what is today Uzbekistan, the place where Elena Katz-Jernan was born. The letters were written in the 4th century, 1600 years ago, and they were discovered in an abandoned watchtower in the early 20th century. They give a tantalizing, intimate little glimpse into what the world was like. The first movement's called Tiger Cub, named after the author, a woman whose letter laments her husband having deserted her and their child, or having fallen afoul of Silk Road bandits. Who knows? She hasn't heard from him for 3 years. The second movement's called Musk Trade, with Elena Katz-Jernan conjuring up the smells of the Silk Road as parcels of musk pass by with silver and silk. The third movement is Goodbye Samarkand, with the composer waving farewell to the ancient city in Uzbekistan, as the authors of the Sogdian letters did. After all, their letters were found over 1,000 miles from home over 1,000 years later. Your soloist is pianist Tamara Anna Chislovska with the Tasmanian Symphony Orchestra on today's lunchtime concert from Hobart, playing Ancient Letters by Elena Katz-Jernan.

pianist Tamara Anichislovska. Music by Elena Katz-Chernin. They're a great Australian artistic partnership, aren't they? And today at Hobart's Federation Concert Hall, you heard the Tasmanian Symphony Orchestra, conducted by Umberto Clerici, present Ancient Letters, Elena Katz-Chernin's keyboard concerto, originally written for harpsichord, but in the piano version today. It's in three movements, and it celebrated the Sogdian people of the Silk Road. It was inspired by letters that they wrote that miraculously survived for 1,600 years in an abandoned watchtower. The Sogdians lived across what is now Uzbekistan, where Elena Katz-Chernin was born. And with pianist Tamara Anichislovska, she reached right back to the feeling of an ancient time and forgotten people, shedding light on fragments of their everyday lives that the letters tell us about, from a woman who hasn't heard from her husband for 3 years in the first movement, to the slow-moving but valuable trade of musk and silk and silver in the second movement. The third movement was a farewell wave to the mysterious ancient city of Samarkand. The audience here at Federation Concert Hall is still applauding. They're not waving goodbye just yet. That was the last piece on the program, but it looks like they've won an encore from Tamara Anichislovska. She's back at the piano.

An encore from Tamara Anna-Chislovska here in Hobart today. She was called back to the stage after playing Elena Katz-Jernan's keyboard concerto, Ancient Letters. And she just threw in the bonus you just heard, tied in with the correspondence theme, Unsent Love Letters for Piano Solo, also by Elena Katz-Jernan. Earlier today, you heard music by Ravel, his Le Tombeau de Couperin, and Prokofiev, too, at the top, in his cheeky but disarming classical symphony, all performed by the Tasmanian Symphony Orchestra, conducted by Umberto Clerici. That's all from Federation Concert Hall on today's Lunchtime Concerts, recorded for you by ABC Classic on November the 9th, 2023. Thanks to producer Toby Frost and engineer Veronica Vincer. You can listen back as often as you like and revisit those lovely letters over and over through ABC Listen.

The Australian Chamber Orchestra, led by Richard Tognetti, in the second movement of the string orchestra version of Mendelssohn's String Quartet No. 3. Richard Tognetti's arrangement, that one. Luke Altman with you here on ABC Classic this afternoon, and back with you for tomorrow's lunchtime concert, a classic coming to you from Sydney, the Sydney Opera House, with the Sydney Symphony Orchestra, conducted by Simone Young in an all Beethoven concert, a symphony and two piano concertos with soloist Javier Perianis. That's tomorrow's lunchtime concert here on ABC Classic. Tomorrow's soloist, you don't have to wait so long for. Here he is right now playing a sonata by Scarlatti.

A keyboard sonata in D minor by Scarlatti, played for you by Javier Perianis. He's your soloist on tomorrow's lunchtime concert, and has he got a concert for you? He's soloist in two Beethoven piano concertos. He's playing number 2 and number 5 with the Sydney Symphony Orchestra. Tomorrow's lunchtime concert, conducted by Simone Young, coming to you from the Sydney Opera House. I hope you'll join me again then.

The Tasmanian Symphony Orchestra, with music by Graham Kerner, Precept and Line, the second movement of Shaker Dances, conducted by Richard Mills. You heard the Tasmanian Symphony Orchestra in today's lunchtime concert too, but if you missed them, playing Prokofiev and Ravel and Elena Katz-Chernin, I wouldn't worry, you can find the concert online, abc.net.au/classic. Luke Altman with you this afternoon, with music now by Mariana Martinez.

0: Nicoleta Parashevescu at the harpsichord with La Floridiana in the third movement of the Harpsichord Concerto by Mariano Martinez here on ABC Classic.
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Viva La Gracia by Brazilian composer Chiquinha Gonzaga, played for you here on ABC Classic this afternoon by Karen Fernandez. Luke Alton keeping you company. Here's Chineke Orchestra with African Suite by Samuel Coleridge Taylor.

You heard Chineke Orchestra with African Suite, Opus 35 by Samuel Coleridge Taylor here on ABC Classic this afternoon. Music by Handel now. Here's the overture from Joshua.

0: Brewer Chamber Orchestra with the overture from Joshua by Handel. I'm Luke Holtman, back with you for a huge old Beethoven lunchtime concert tomorrow from the Sydney Opera House, two piano concertos and a symphony. I hope you'll join me again. Right now, here's Tamara Anna Chislovska.
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3: And it is my pleasure to be with you this afternoon. Lots of music coming up, including Clara Schumann, J.S. Bach, Shostakovich, and Mendelssohn. We start with perhaps the greatest of all. Do you think he's the greatest of all? Beethoven. We're starting with his Emperor Concerto. He probably wouldn't have been too pleased about that title because he'd become deeply disillusioned with Napoleon. And he certainly didn't write Emperor on the score. We're going to hear Claudio Rao first with the Philharmonia Orchestra. This is the Divine Second Movement of Beethoven's Emperor.

A moment of true divinity on ABC Classic. That was Beethoven's Emperor, the second movement, the Adagio in Poco Mosso. It was Claudio Rao with the Philharmonia Orchestra. It's Tamara Anicz-Losko. My pleasure to be with you this afternoon. Now Giuliani and James Akers on guitar. Giuliani wrote six Bellinianas. Bellinianas are based on Bellini. These are fantasies and variations that take the operatic world of Vincenzo Bellini as their inspiration. We're going to hear number three. It was published in Milan in 1835. This is James Akers on guitar.

On ABC Classic, that was the music of Giuliani, his Bellignana, that was number 3, and it was performed by James Akers. Tomorrow, Natchez Losco with you, and Florence Price is next. It's always exciting when Florence Price comes along because she was so important. She was the first African-American woman to have a symphony performed by a major American orchestra, and that was the Chicago Symphony in 1933. We're going to hear number 5 from 5 folk songs in counterpoint for string quartet. This is number 5 entitled Swing Low, Sweet Chariot. It's the music of Florence Price on ABC Classic, and it's the Catalyst Quartet.

The music of Florence Price on ABC Classic. That was Swing Low, Sweet Chariot from Five Folk Songs in Counterpoint. For string quartet, you heard the Catalyst Quartet. Tamara and Chislaska with you, and I have Dmitri Shostakovich now. The Festive Overture, Opus 96. Shostakovich wrote this in 1954 after an urgent call from the Bolshoi Theatre. They needed a curtain raiser for an anniversary celebration of the October Revolution. The legendary story says he composed it in only a few days, sending sheets to the copyist by courier as soon as the ink was dry so that they could do all the orchestral parts. This is the Dallas Symphony Orchestra on ABC Classic. It's conducted by Andrew Litton, and it's Shostakovich, Festive Overture.

0: Final strains there of the very festive overture, Opus 96 of Dmitri Shostakovich. You're listening to ABC Classic, and that was the Dallas Symphony Orchestra under Andrew Litton.
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Stephanie McCallum there with Bach's Sheep May Safely Graze. Tamara Anagers-Losker with you this Saturday afternoon. You're listening to ABC Classic. Coming up now, César Franck's Symphony in D Minor. We're going to hear the second movement. This was Franck's only mature symphony composed around the time 1886 to 88. Its Paris premiere received a cool, sometimes hostile response from a musical establishment suspicious of its sound and its form. There's a famous solo in this movement that belongs to the English horn, an instrument which some conservative Parisian listeners thought had no real place in a symphony. But what offended them became the movement's signature colour. So who's complaining now? This is César Franck on ABC Classic, the Symphony in D Minor, Opus 48, the second movement, the Frankfurt Radio Symphony Orchestra.

On ABC Classic, that was the second movement from César Franck's Symphony in D Minor, Opus 48. The Frankfurt Radio Symphony Orchestra was performing. Last thing this hour is Clara Schumann's Piano Trio in G Minor. We're going to hear the fourth movement, the Allegretto, and it's performed by the Seraphim Trio. When did Clara write this? Well, she wrote it in 1846. It's her only piano trio. It's one of the largest, most ambitious chamber works that she allowed herself to complete. This finale is driven by a real contrapuntal thinking, including some fugal writing. Clara, well, she was not simply the great pianist of the ensemble. She also gave the violin and the cello genuine structural authority. Here it is, the finale of Clara Schumann's Piano Trio in G Minor with the Seraphim Trio.

0: The Seraphim Trio there on ABC Classic with the finale of Clara Schumann's Piano Trio in G minor.
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0: And great to be with you for this second hour. I've got Grieg coming up, I've got Chaminade, I've got more Mendelssohn. But first, one of the classics. It's Elgar's Cello Concerto in E minor. We're going to hear the first movement. The cellist Li Wei Chen with the Adelaide Symphony Orchestra under Nicholas Braithwaite. Did you know that Elgar wrote this concerto after surgery for an infected tonsil? The year was 1918, and apparently Elgar just woke up, wrote down a melody. Later this fed into the concerto. Quite an extraordinary act of composition at the edge of anesthesia and pain. Maybe they should all do it like that. Here it is, the first movement. Li Wei Chen, Adelaide Symphony Orchestra, Nicholas Braithwaite.

We are just stopping it there on ABC Classic, I know. It'd be nice to do the whole thing, wouldn't it? That's the first movement of Edward Elgar's Cello Concerto in E minor. You heard the cellist, the wonderful cellist, Lee Wei Chen, Australian cellist, with the Adelaide Symphony Orchestra under Nicholas Braithwaite. It's Tamara Anna Jaslowska with you. I promised you some Mendelssohn, and here is some more. It's not Fanny, but it's Felix this time. And his string quartet number 2 in A minor. We're going to hear the third movement, the intermezzo. Mendelssohn wrote this quartet in 1827. He was just 18 years old. And you'll recognise that year as the year that Beethoven died. And actually Mendelssohn at this time was really absorbing those radical late quartets of Beethoven. Many musicians at the time found it incredibly bewildering, and they would for many years to come. But Mendelssohn was one who really had a creative response to these string quartets, and that's what this A minor quartet is. It's one of the first creative responses to the legacy that Beethoven left. This is the third movement, the Artemis Quartet.

Music of Felix Mendelssohn on ABC Classic, the string quartet number 2 in A minor, the third movement, the Artemis Quartet. You may know that that whole quartet grows from the question, is this wahr or is it true? And it was borrowed from one of Mendelssohn's own songs. It's a little bit like a private motto for Felix. On ABC Classic, the music of Chaminade now, and Suite number 1 for orchestra.

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On ABC Classic, that was the music of Marguerit Monod. It was Hymn à l'amour du Minerva. Did you know that Edith Piaf wrote the words to that song? Their partnership was one of the great female songwriting collaborations in French popular music. The extravagant promises of the song, the sky may fall, the earth may collapse. It all turns this private devotion into something quite operatic. It's Tamara Anichesloska with you this Saturday afternoon, and now another great, the Grieg Piano Concerto in A minor. We're going to hear the second movement. It's Grieg's only concerto. He wrote it when he was age 25 and he was staying in Denmark. It remained his only completed piano concerto. Franz Liszt liked it. He famously sight-read the score in Rome in 1870, praised it very enthusiastically, giving the young Norwegian composer a formidable international endorsement. The pianist is Jean-Eflam Bavouzet with the Bergen Philharmonic Orchestra, Grieg's Piano Concerto, the second movement.

The pianist Shone Flam Bavuze with the Bergen Philharmonic Orchestra, Grieg's Piano Concerto in A minor, the second movement. Ah, it just sends you to another place, doesn't it? I almost drifted away. On ABC Classic, we've got some Barriere next. It's for two cellos in G major. The cellists are Sheku Kanimason and Guy Johnson.

On ABC Classic, that was the music of Barrière. It was not a number four for two cellos in G major. The cellists were Sheku Kanimason and Guy Johnson. It's Tamara Anichislosko with you, and just one more piece this hour, and that is Over the Waves by Rosas. The feel for this piece is very convincingly Viennese, and often this music has been casually mistaken for Johann Strauss. In fact, it comes from a young Mexican musician of indigenous heritage. Here it is, Rosas's Over the Waves, the Philharmonic Orchestra of the Americas under Alondra de la Parra.

0: A truly Mexican finish there. To this hour on ABC Classic, you're with Tamara Anna Jaslowska. That was Rosas, Over the Waves for Orchestra. You heard the Philharmonic Orchestra of the Americas under Alondra de la Parra. That's it for me. I will catch you on Duet or just next Saturday afternoon.
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2: Class is in session, and just like every week, it is a jam-packed one today, my friends. Making our way through this third and final term of Music Class for this year, working towards Mahler's First Symphony. I wonder if you knew this about Mahler. Composing for him was not exactly a hobby, but it was something that he mostly did only in the summer months, in the holidays. And it was holidays away from his other jobs as conductor of opera and of symphony orchestras, a summertime composer, if you like. So along those lines, my three guests today are all professional musicians, but each of them has a life outside of music, which lets them follow their passions. Music Class, though, always starts with an ear warm-up. Today, just a little bit of Rachmaninoff. Your listening question this time is, which instrument has the long and soulful solo in this moment from Rachmaninoff's Second Symphony? And the answer is actually a clue to who my first guest is.

0: Rachmaninoff giving the clarinet one of the most soulful singing lines in, let's face it, all of music. The clarinet in that music by way of introduction to you for my first guest into the music class classroom today, Dean Newcombe, who's the principal clarinetist of the Adelaide Symphony Orchestra, has played that solo many times, no doubt. But Dean's side hustle or passion project is, I think, unquestionably the highest octane one you're going to hear about today. Dean, welcome to Music Class.
1: Hi, thanks for having me.
0: Okay, straight up front, what is drifting?
1: Drifting is a motorsport and it's not based on how fast you go. It's not based on timing, so it's not the first person across the line wins. It's actually a judged sport, so there are judges that will look at different aspects of your driving and work out who is the best, basically.
0: Okay, so is there any parallel between drifting in cars, this sort of artful driving, if you like, and music, playing clarinet in an orchestra?
1: Definitely. I think when I use the word judged, I think a lot of musicians, when they're performing, do feel judged about their art. And, you know, we don't mean to be judged, but every time we perform, we think about what the audience thinks of our playing. We might be competing in competitions or doing live broadcasts or recording new music and always wondering about how you're going to be judged and how people are going to think about what you're creating. So that definitely is a parallel that I find between the two.
0: Mm-hmm. And what is it about playing clarinet, committing a big part of your life to being a musician in an orchestra? What is it about that that makes you want to do things in cars that most of us wouldn't dare to?
1: I guess I'm an adrenaline junkie. Music does have that adrenaline factor. And the more you do it, the more you get used to that adrenaline factor. And so I guess finding other parts in my life where I can have that danger. I guess music isn't dangerous anymore for me, but maybe motorsport is dangerous because your life starts to be on the line. But what I found is that it makes music easier. The more that I do motorsport and, you know, any extreme sports, I feel way more relaxed performing because I realise that performing is not dangerous. The risk that you feel in performing is not a risk of life and death.
0: Interesting, because I imagine, or in fact I know as a musician as well, that we do sometimes lose perspective about what we're doing. We're so focused and honed in the practice room on aiming towards perfection that sometimes a wrong note or something that doesn't come out exactly right, it takes on a bigger life of its own. But what I hear you saying is that doing something that is genuinely dangerous, driving behind the wheel of a car that is, you know, intended for display and for beauty of the craft, that sort of brings the music more into balance?
1: Exactly, yeah. And I think it's good to be reminded that music is to entertain as well. I often remind myself that people are coming to watch me perform and they want to enjoy it. So I want to entertain them. I'm not there to worry about what I'm feeling. It's more about portraying what I want them to feel. And I've done more of that with motorsport too, because I've stopped competing and I've started doing demonstrations and shows where I am there to put on a show. And so I'm not worried about being judged or what I'm doing. I'm just got to make sure that what I do is entertaining, and that also is calming for me.
0: Is there an advantage for you as a motorsport driver? Musicians' hearing is often very sort of sophisticated, the ways in which we listen in the context of an orchestra. So when you're listening to the engine of your car, does it tell you more than maybe, you know, the driver next to you?
1: Perhaps, yeah. I imagine that a lot of race drivers do have pitch recognition, but possibly I do hear the music in driving, and you know, I hear the rhythm and how long the engine takes to rev before I change gears. And it is very rhythmic as well, the action of what your body does when you're driving is repetitive, and it's a rhythm, and you need to have a good flow and control of your muscles, just like you would if you were doing music.
0: Yeah, right. When did you get into drifting?
1: Since I could drive, even before I could drive, before I was allowed to drive. I grew up in Queensland, and there's not a lot of public transport where I grew up, and so having a car was part of your life. It was part of who you were. It was very personal, the way you designed your car or did up your car or modified it. And there's a big scene of just meeting other like-minded car people, and I realised that I could use my car for motorsport. I went to the racetrack in Queensland. I was going to driver training courses where they would wet the track and teach you how to slide the car around, and it was so much fun that I just kept doing it. And I guess, my life as a musician, when you start something and you get better and better and better and you work out how to perfect your craft, I just sort of followed the same path. As a driver, I realized I couldn't do things and I had to learn how to do them, and I just approached it almost the same way as I would practice the clarinet.
0: Do you find yourself having to alternate weekends, like you tinker on the car one weekend and you tinker on your clarinet the next weekend?
1: Oh, sometimes alternating in the few hours of the day. I was just reminiscing today, we're doing Hansel and Gretel at the moment, the opera. And the last time I played this piece with the ASO, I was doing demonstrations at the Motorsport Festival in Adelaide. Mm-hmm. And I was doing demonstrations on the racetrack at 160 k's an hour in front of this massive crowd in the morning. And then I caught the Uber across town to Festival Theatre to play the opera. And then quickly, when the opera finished, I ran out the back door to an Uber again to go back to the racetrack to do more demos.
0: And which was more exhilarating?
1: It was more just getting there on time was exhilarating. Once I was there, I just do my job. But it's like same as when I play clarinet, I'd do what I'd know how to do.
0: So earlier this year, these two passions of music and motorsports collided in the best possible way. No lives were lost, but Joe Kindamo wrote a concerto for you called Concerto del Motore, and you premiered it with the Adelaide Symphony Orchestra. What was that process of collaboration like? Did you take Joe out on the track?
1: I haven't yet. We're talking about it. My car has been off the track for a couple of years, but I definitely do want to take him out to experience it. Joe and I met a few years ago at a festival, and I drove him from the airport to the festival. And I guess on the way we just talked about our lives and what we're doing, and I showed him some videos of drifting because he hadn't heard of it before. And that would have been about 6 years ago. And it wasn't until more recently, when he decided to write the concerto, that he was thinking what our connection is and what's unique about us. And the first thing that came to his mind was this sport that he'd never heard of and this passion that I have that's different to where he'd been before.
0: We're going to hear a moment from the concerto, actually. We've been granted special permission to include it in music class, which is fantastic here on ABC Classic. But what do you hear in the music that sort of reflects back your passion for drifting?
1: Well, what we found that we bonded over during the process was that there are elements of motorsport in the concerto. You can hear there's car horns and there's murmuring of mechanics, I guess you can hear. But we bonded over the fact that any art form, any motorsport, any passion, there's a lust for it, there's a romance, and that you're drawn to it physically, and it's not, the choice doesn't always seem like the right choice. And you're doing motorsport isn't a logical choice, but it's the passion for it, and it's what it brings out in your emotions that nothing else does.

0: There you go. My guest in music class, principal clarinet of the Adelaide Symphony Orchestra, out front of his own orchestra, conducted by Stephanie Childress. You just heard the last 5 minutes or so of Joe Kindamo's Concerto d'Amatore. I could hear, Dean, sirens in there. I heard a lot of sort of regular repeating rhythms, the sort of ostinato of a motor maybe, tiniest hint of jazz, and then that slide at the end, very reminiscent of Gershwin.
1: Yeah, it's like a reverse Gershwin. It's at the end of the piece, not the start of the piece.
0: Yeah. and I could almost picture you sort of handbraking into your driveway with that final
1: Yeah,
0: moment.
1: Good. That's great. Yeah, nice.
0: I understand that wasn't necessarily the composer's intention to have that slide in there.
1: No, it was just a chromatic scale, and I think it had a flutter tongue on it as well. But the more I performed the piece, I was always so excited to get to the end. And, you know, when you have that range of notes is the perfect range to put a bend in. And anyone that works with me at the Adelaide Symphony knows that I like to add a bend in here or there. So
0: yeah, right.
1: Once I did it once, I was kind of like, I'm pretty sure I have to do that now every time.
0: Yeah. And you are literally in the driver's seat when you're the soloist on stage. So it's your way at that point, right?
1: Yeah, it's my way or the highway, on the highway. It's fun to have that thought when you're on stage, like you're in charge and everything that comes out of your instrument is in your control. And yeah, I really do try to make it unique when I perform. I try and do something different each time I play it.
0: I understand this concerto also calls for you to play on a couple of different clarinets. Is that right?
1: Yes.
0: What's that like, switching in the middle of a solo performance?
1: It wasn't ideal. I didn't really want to. I sort of lent into the idea after I got to know the

0: piece. Joe wrote the last movement in a week, I think, the whole thing.
1: Mm.
0: He was so inspired and wrote it, and I was so excited to learn it that I just started learning it on the B-flat clarinet, because as a concerto bright sounding instrument, the B-flat clarinet is a bit more soloistic, I find.
1: Yep.
0: And then as we worked further backwards through the second movement and the first movement, the keys that he chose for it, they didn't really suit the B-flat clarinet anymore in terms of the scales that it produced on the instrument.
1: Ah.
0: For example, he wrote a lot of it based on the open strings of the violin.
1: Right.
0: And the clarinet plays up a tone from all of that. So when it's in A major, I'm playing in B major, and B major is a really nasty key on the clarinet.
1: Yeah.
0: It's lots of sharps mean lots of extra fingers that get in the way, and I felt a little bit annoyed that I couldn't get around the instrument fluently.
1: Mm.
0: And then I tried it on the A clarinet, which then moves up another semitone, so then I'm in C major.
1: Mm-hmm.
0: Like the Mozart clarinet
1: concerto. Nice and easy.
0: Yeah, yep. Beautiful, beautiful key. And then the whole movement just sort of appeared in front of me, and I was like, oh, damn it. I've learned the whole last movement, which was tricky, on the B-flat clarinet, and now the second movement I have to play an A clarinet.
1: Yeah, right.
0: And
1: okay.
0: I thought, you know, no one's done it. There aren't any concertos that I know of that do that, really.
1: Yeah.
0: But also I don't know any concertos written about drifting.
1: Yeah.
0: So
1: it's like one of a kind.
0: But at the same time, I realised that many symphonies do change clarinet, like Rachmaninoff's Second Symphony. All of the bright movements, all the fast blaring stuff is on B-flat clarinet, and then the beautiful slow solo in the slow movement is on A clarinet. And so I just kept on that path. I was like, second movement is going to be an A clarinet. It's going to be a new character. It's going to be a new voice, and it's going to be very, very human, whereas the outer movements are very much, you know, this mechanical motorsport flamboyance. The
1: yeah.
0: middle movement is actually
1: It is
0: so much, and Joe and I bonded over that idea that this middle movement is the reflection of what the outer movements mean.
1: Yeah. Now, it's interesting that you mentioned switching clarinets in the middle of a symphony, because this term in music class, we are working our way towards a close examination of Mahler's Symphony No. 1, and mm-hmm. he writes so brilliantly for the wind in those opening sort of natural world passages, the bird call and all that kind of thing. So how do you view the way Mahler treats the clarinet? Is he good at writing for the instrument?
0: He is. He definitely makes it challenging, but he does really explore these colours. He uses the different clarinets, I believe, to bring out their colour characteristics. So there's always an A clarinet, a B flat clarinet, E flat clarinet, sometimes C clarinet, D clarinet.
1: Yeah.
0: And the smaller they get, the more childlike they sound. And he does have a lot of themes like the bird calls and sort of childish melodies.
1: Nursery rhymes and that
0: yeah,
1: sort of thing.
0: Exactly. Mm. And also the bass clarinet, obviously. So when the bass clarinet is used, it's the deepest, it's the grandfather. When the A clarinet is used, it's often during the mellow solos. When it gets towards B flat and C clarinet, it's always the really loud fortissimo bells in the air. And if it says C clarinet, I know that means go for it. That means don't be afraid to make the most childish sound.
1: Yeah. Yeah.
0: That I can, because I know that's what he wanted. He wrote C clarinet. He could have written it on A or B flat or anything else. It's in the range of all the clarinets, but I know that C clarinet means go for it.
1: And the bells up indication, its purpose, you see it quite a bit in Mahler symphonies. What is he trying to achieve there? Is it just a louder dynamic?
0: Well, you do get the direct tone from the instrument. The tone doesn't always just come out of the bell of the instrument, but if you're pointing the horn at someone, then I call it the horn, the bell, it's really... You get the direct colour of the instrument. It's no longer sort of...
1: Reflecting off the floor.
0: Exactly. It fires right at you. And from the audience, I think you can feel that. It becomes like a trumpet.
1: Yeah, no, it's always a fantastic moment, and you really feel like you're getting it between the eyes when the oboes and the clarinets, yeah, all bells up. Dean Newcombe, how fascinating to hear you talk about this passion of yours for motorsports, for drifting, and then to see it come together so brilliantly in the concerto written for you by Joe Kindamo, and then for you to come into the music class classroom on ABC Classic and share it with us. Thank you so much.
0: Thank you. It's great to always talk about the piece and about these passions. It's really exciting for me. Thank you.
1: Music class today on ABC Classic, exploring musicians' passions outside of music. Mahler's practice was basically to only compose in his summer holidays away from his regular gig as a conductor, and that's the inspiration for today's topic. And time to meet your next guest. Anne Blackburn has been playing oboe with the Melbourne Symphony Orchestra since 2013, but in more recent years, in fact since COVID, has found herself fascinated with colour. Anne, welcome to Music Class.
2: Thanks, Jen. Great to be here.
1: Why do you love colour?
2: Colour, I think, evokes emotion in the same way that music does. And it's something that I've discovered since learning all about colour, is that there is also colour psychology. And so the colours that we wear, the colours that we see, we are constantly perceiving colour and it's evoking certain emotions in us.
1: You know, one of the most common questions of a small child is, what's your favourite colour? Is that even a legitimate question?
2: I'm not sure that it is really. I think it's a very simplified question in the sense that every colour has so many different variants. I mean, all it takes is to walk into a paint store to choose a shade for your wall.
1: That's true.
2: And you've got hundreds, if not thousands, of options. So colour is unbelievably complex. And to say to someone, well, what's your favourite colour? You say, well, it's yellow. You say, well, what sort of yellow? Is it a muted soft yellow? Is it a warm, bright yellow? You know, there are so many different options.
1: I do remember, this is going back almost 25 years, my mum was redoing her kitchen in the family home and she was going to choose a shade of green. She had about six bits of, you know, plywood that she'd painted in six different shades and she showed them to my dad. She said, which one's your favourite? He said, are they different? Like he couldn't see it.
2: Yeah, and that's the fascinating thing about it is that you really can hone your ability to see colour and to see the differences in colour. But it is a skill that you need to develop in the same way that you need to learn a musical instrument and you need to practice. And so learning colour, you need to be every day observing, you know, noticing colours, trying to work out what colours have gone into that colour. I think that's one of the things I love about it. Because it is so complex and I feel like I'm always learning.
1: And what you're saying about sort of practicing colours also makes me think of sitting in the context of an orchestra, as you do with the Melbourne Symphony Orchestra. We think about listening and we're also often telling children you need to, you know, be quiet and listen to instructions or learning or whatever it is. But listening in the context of an orchestra is really quite a sophisticated skill, isn't it?
2: Absolutely. I mean, when you think about the detail that goes into each piece of music, there are so many elements that composers use, you know, not just the obvious dynamics, loud and soft, but, you know, what key signature have they chosen? Have they chosen it in a four or in a three? Mm. You know, the timbre, what instruments has the composer put together? What combinations? How many? I mean, there is so much detail. And I think that's the thing about, you know, being a professional musician, you spend your life on the details, on honing your ability to get those details absolutely precise so that you are playing the most historically accurate version of that work as you can.
1: Yeah, interesting. And the way you're talking about listening and the way you've described colour, it almost sounds like a sixth and seventh sense that you've developed. Would that be sort of a good way of describing it?
2: Definitely. It is something that I am constantly looking at and observing every single day. I'll be looking throughout the orchestra, looking at what colours people are wearing in rehearsal. And I'll be thinking, oh, well, that's a warm green. It doesn't really suit that person. Oh, it would look better if they wore this colour. And I know how people in the orchestra come up to me and say, oh, look, I know this isn't my colour, Anne, but before you say anything, I already know.
1: So how do you feel then sitting in performance, in concert, where the traditional colours are black and sometimes the men these days still get to wear white shirts? What does that do for your experience of your environment?
2: Oh, look, I think it's just something I'm very used to. It wouldn't be my choice to wear black, and certainly most people probably shouldn't be wearing black. But I do understand that, again, black has a strength to it. So, again, talking about the psychology of colour, it's a powerful colour, the homogeny of everybody wearing the same colour together. There's strength in that as well.
1: And does that also in some ways leave more space for the music?
2: I think so.
1: Yeah. Mm. So, Anne, you don't necessarily hear colour in music. You're not synesthetic, as I understand it.
2: No, I'm not.
1: But are there some composers whose music strikes you as being more colourful?
2: Definitely. I mean,

0: mean, really, every composer is using those elements. I mean, you even could think about Pomp and Circumstance March. That's a 4-4 march. It's incredibly powerful. It, you know, that evokes feelings, doesn't it?
1: Well, it does. Something like that. Yeah, yeah, and I immediately see Red, White and Blue of the Union Jack, because it's sort of one of those pieces that often gets trot out. I mean, it's not the last note of the proms, actually, without Elgar's Pomp and Circumstance number one. And there's certain overtones these days, problematic ones of like colonialism and empirical rule.
0: Mm, exactly.
1: That's not what Elgar's intention was for the music.
0: That's right. But you feel that, you know, the difference between a march and even between movements, you know, each of those movements is often designed to feel different. Mm. The scherzos are often in three, your marches are usually in four or in two. And even those time signatures that are chosen have a huge impact on the feeling and the colour that that creates in the music.
1: Yeah, very deliberately so, those contrasting moments. Mm. You nominated Debussy as a composer whose colourful palette you quite enjoy, his symphonic sketches, La Mer. The second movement, what is it about this music?
0: Oh, look, La Mer, I mean, you really feel the ocean, I think, when you listen to this work. There's the ups and downs of the ocean. When the waves are calm, you can feel that calm. You can feel when the sun's come out and it's shining on the water. The waves are getting bigger and the clouds are coming in and it's getting gloomy. I think you feel that energy in the music. And I think that's also how colour makes me feel sometimes. A really bright, high-intensity colour will often make you feel that sort of high energy, whereas a muted colour or even a neutral muted colour, you know, you feel very different. It feels very calming and soothing to see that colour.
1: Yeah, very true. Let's have a listen to this. Is the second movement, Play of the Waves.

Just a little bit there from Debussy's La Mer. That was the play of the waves, Gianluigi Giometti, conducting the Sydney Symphony Orchestra. And my guest in music class, Anne Blackburn, who plays oboe and is also a colourist and a stylist, thanks to a sort of more recent interest. Anne, you've been playing the oboe for a very long time and you hold down a full-time job doing that with the MSO. Mm. The oboe is notoriously a very demanding instrument. How do you fit your passion as a colourist and a stylist in around your performing and rehearsing commitments?

0: Yes. Well, look, it is tricky. I basically am very, very busy. So I try to squeeze everything in that I possibly can. But I think there's a certain rhythm you get once you've been playing in the orchestra for a very, very long time. And obviously, I've played the oboe for 34 years. So it becomes easier, I suppose, the rhythm of that and knowing how much practice you need to do to prepare for certain programs. And you've also got programs coming around again that you've played before. You say, oh, well, I know exactly which bit to go to
1: Yes.
0: to practice that piece, for example. That makes it a bit easier. But the other thing that's made it easier is that I've actually discovered a reed maker who's able to make reeds for me, Stephen Moschner. And
1: Ah.
0: that has completely changed my life.
1: Okay, for those of us who are not in the know about oboists and their reeds, what is a reed to the oboe and why is it something that you have to wrestle with?
0: The reed is everything. It's basically how the sound is produced. So it's basically the same as a bow hitting a string. So the way that you articulate that bow, that is the air that we use to blow into the reed. But the reed is the thing that's actually causing the vibration. So if you don't have a reed, you can't make a sound, basically.
1: And you can't get them on the shelves at Coles or
0: You
1: Woolies or
0: certainly
1: Aldi.
0: cannot, no. And most oboists actually make their own reeds because they're quite specific, and we all have very unique things that we want from a reed. Some people will play on slightly harder cane, different staples, different shapes. It's unbelievably complex when you get into it. It's a whole nother conversation unto itself. And you can really nerd out on it if you want to.
1: But you've found someone now who makes reeds to match the sound that you're looking for on your instrument.
0: Correct,
1: And that's
0: yes.
1: freed up hours and hours every week.
0: That's right. I would say I'm saving probably 7 to 10 hours a week that I was otherwise spending on reed making. So that's time that I've now got to put towards my business.
1: Amazing. And colour and styling is this passion project of yours.
0: That's right.
1: And can we play just a little game? I'm kind of throwing you in the deep end here. I've got a few pieces of music, and I know you're not synesthetic, but I'm just wondering if the composers in each instance have managed to capture the essence of the colour, because a colour appears in the title of each piece.
0: Okay.
1: You happy to give it a go?
0: Sure.
1: Good on you.

0: So I'll tell you the composer. I actually played it on radio just the other week. Jennifer Higdon, American award-winning composer, and it's her piano trio, the first movement. What colour does this suggest to you?
1: I'm feeling something soft, perhaps a pastel, something light and soft and gentle, perhaps like a soft pale pink.
0: Ooh.
1: Or a yellow.
0: Oh, stop there. You got it. This is
1: Oh, wow.
0: Higdon's first movement from her piano trio, Pale Yellow.

0: It's interesting listening to the layering of instruments. The piano starts, the cello joins, and finally the violin. And the texture thickens a little, but it doesn't feel like that softness goes anywhere.
1: No, that's right. It feels like the energy of a soft sunrise.
0: Yes. Something a little bit more exciting there. Yes, Jennifer Higdon's Pale Yellow and Muses Trio playing Higdon on ABC Classic for Music Class. My guest Anne Blackburn's being a really good sport and playing my Guess That Colour game. All right, here's music of Elena Katz-Chernin. It's from a piece of hers called Piano Village.

0: Do you want me to tell you what it is, Anne?
1: No, actually, I mean, I'd love to guess this one. Yeah. It feels, I'm feeling bright colours, mm-hmm. really bright, and I'm feeling cool-ish colours, like there's a crispness to the colours. So I'm thinking like a cobalt or a bright.

0: bright, cool pink, like a sort of Barbie pink.
1: Ah, okay. Something you're going to have to detail cobalt for me. Is that a sort of blue colour or more of a green?
0: Cobalt is blue. It's a very bright, vibrant blue.
1: Okay. Mm. It's actually her green leaf prelude. So I'm wondering if there's maybe blue sky poking through the leaves.
0: Yeah, maybe. It has that feeling, though, of a bright summer's day to me.
1: Yes.
0: Yeah, there's brightness in it.
1: And a lot of movement.
0: Yeah, definitely.
1: Tonya Lemoe, the pianist in that recording of Katz Chernin's Green Leaf Prelude from Piano Village. Okay, I've got one more for you. Let's see how we go with this. This is music by Sally Whitwell.

0: Very different sort of feel to that one, isn't it? It's a lot more subdued, calm.
1: Feels quite healing to me.
0: It does. Perhaps like a soft blue or a... I mean, blue is often perceived as a colour that's dependable and calm.
1: Oh, interesting.
0: Yeah.
1: Yeah, it is indeed blue from her larger work called Spectrum. It's the Debussy Chamber Singers with Cody Green playing piano.
0: There you go. Not just a pretty face.
1: Nailed it.

0: Sally Whitwell, the composer of that piece, the fifth movement from her larger work Spectrum. Each one of them has a colour as its movement title, and that happened to be the colour blue, as identified by Anne Blackburn, who's also a brilliant oboist with the Melbourne Symphony Orchestra. Anne, thank you so much for coming into the music class classroom. What's the best colour for learning? Is there such a thing like a really motivating colour that we should all wear to the next music class?
1: Oh, goodness. That one I'm not 100%.

0: 100% sure about, but I know that blue is often seen as a very calming colour to have for focus, I believe.
1: Right. Well, that is important for learning. So let's all wear blue for next week's music class on ABC Classic. And thank you so much for coming into the classroom.
0: Such a pleasure, Jen. Thanks for having me.
1: My third and final guest into the music class classroom today on ABC Classic is Andrew Tait. He's a double bass player, retired not that long ago after a long career with the West Australian Symphony Orchestra. But his passion project started well before retirement, and it hasn't taken him too far away from music. In fact, you could argue it's taken him even closer to the heart of the art. Andrew, welcome to music class.
2: Thank you.
1: So you weren't satisfied, I guess, just playing an instrument. You also started making instruments. You're a luthier. How did this come about?
2: Yeah, well, my primary interest in the double bass is the sound that it produces. I started out in a rock band at school, and what turned me to the double bass was listening to Percy Heath play on the Modern Jazz Quartet album Blues on Bark, and it was the sound that captivated me. Then towards the end of my studies at the Sydney Conservatorium, my then teacher, John Gray, loaned me his beautiful old Kennedy double bass, which was built 200 years prior. And I played on it for 6 months and did my senior recital on it, and I was hooked. So when my teacher said to me, actually, I'm thinking of selling it, I tried everything, even selling my grandmother, but that didn't work. So as a student, I couldn't afford it. And I'd spent a year or so hanging around Alan Riley's bass shop in Sydney, learning how to set instruments up and restore them. And I said to Alan, I really want to make my own bass. If I can't afford that quality, that sound, I'll have a go at making it.
1: Oh, amazing.
2: And he got out a business card and wrote Harry Vitiliotis's phone number on the back and address and said, here, you better go and see Harry. He is the most famous Australian luthier and made over 800 violins during his career.
1: Gosh.
2: So he's the grand old man of Australian luthiery.
1: And he was your teacher and mentor.
2: He started me off, yeah.
1: Andrew, how is the art of making an instrument similar to the art of playing one? Are there parallels there?
2: Oh, definitely. One of the things about building an instrument for someone is having someone who really knows what they want in terms of a sound and being able to articulate that and join in a partnership of actually producing that. So it's a journey, and one that I particularly enjoy.
1: And essentially that's the same job as a conductor, isn't it? A conductor is playing the orchestra and they know, they're meant to know the sound that they want to pull out of this vast ensemble of musicians. So that sort of idea can run right through music making from the very top, if you like, of the hierarchy of a conductor right through to the person who is commissioned to make the instruments that the musicians are playing on.
2: Absolutely. And one of the great satisfactions I've had has been working in a section which are mostly my instruments.
1: So tell us about that experience, because your fellow musicians in the West Australian Symphony Orchestra were all, it seems, very enthusiastic about your instruments.
2: Yeah, I've been very lucky. I'm surrounded by, I call them my children, you know. It can be a double-edged sword for the players who own them, because I'm always constantly going, you know, are you going to clean that? You know, it's like, it's looking pretty dirty. And but I constantly am looking after them, so I know that they're in good hands and they're healthy. One of the devastating things about being a luthier is my teacher, Roger, used to say, once it's out the shop door, it's in the hands of the player. It's up to them to develop the sound of the instrument.
1: Mm.
2: And one of my biggest fans, Rob McGrath, who's a principal cellist in Wazzo, he takes it very seriously that, you know, there is a particular way to

0: actually play an instrument in and develop the sound. So that the player has a big role in that as well.
1: Well, and we're going to hear from one of those players right now, because Stevie Newton

0: The solo double bass. I think that's a first for music class here on ABC Classic. Stevie Newton, section member of the Melbourne Symphony Orchestra bass section, playing an etude by Sophie Gubaidlina, her espressivo and sotto voce etude. Andrew, listening to that instrument being played by Stevie, it's one of yours, Andrew Tate Luthier. How does it feel to know that that child, I suppose, is out in the world?
1: It feels great. It's a real honour to have someone like Stevie playing my instrument, and it's great to know that it's in good hands and sounding great.
0: Stevie's a fan too. I had a chance to ask him when he popped into the studio to make that recording for us how it feels to play on a Tate bass.
2: So physically it feels quite similar to my double bass, but he has, I would say, modernised and updated some of the design of the original instrument. So I'm quite proud of my Kennedy, but hearing Andrew's Kennedy copies, I was struck at how immediate, strong, refined the instrument already sounded as soon as it was made. They are different. I would say Andrew's, surprisingly, is more dark and robust, and the Kennedy is a little bit brighter and more pure in sound. I must say, I love them both. They're both very special, and it's particularly special for me to have made the decision to buy a double bass made in Australia by an Australian maker.
0: Stevie Newton there, talking about a Tate bass. I mean, that really rolls off the tongue too, I have to say, Andrew. A Tate bass, it kind of makes sense. But you've made more than just double basses.
1: Yeah, I've made so far over 40 instruments, and they include a dozen cellos, bunch of violins, viola da gambas.
0: And Andrew, you've brought one of your gambas actually into the classroom for us.

0: Andrew Tate, luthier, double bass player, and in this moment right here on ABC Classic, playing the gamba for you, Kitty McGuinness, music of Turlocka Carolyn. And when you're making a gamba or a double bass or a violin, whatever it is, do you know how it's going to sound? Does the timbre sing to you?
1: You balance a whole bunch of things when you're tuning a top of an instrument.
0: Mm-hmm.
1: There's the density of the wood, which you can gauge by just weighing the timbre. There's the thickness and then the tap tones, which are a little bit more complicated because the way the top resonates, depending on where you tap it, you'll get a different pitch. And if you want a lower pitch, you take wood out. If you want a higher pitch, you take wood out from other areas, and it makes a big difference.
0: So literally the whole instrument is vibrating and singing, not just the strings.
1: Absolutely.
0: So you've made several Kennedy copies, you've made other instruments. Is there a dream project for you, Andrew, as a luthier? Is there an instrument that you would like to either copy particularly or perhaps even have a chance to restore and study?
1: I've got a violin, which is a copy of a Guarnerius del Gesù, and I'm really enjoying that because I'm going right back to the basics and looking at how Stradivarius designed his violins and then comparing how the later period Guarneri's strayed from that.
0: Andrew, it really sounds like there is endless inspiration and endless work for you. I don't think you'll ever retire from your passion project. And I also think there are probably people listening around the country, hello Hobart Men's Shed, to whom this sounds like an excellent new hobby to pick up. Would you consider offering yourself up as someone to run an instrument making workshop?
1: Oh, yeah, that I'd love it. In fact, I do put Monday afternoons aside to teach, and I don't charge people, but I do insist that they do their homework. You know, I'll set them a task.
0: So if you're prepared to put in the work, Andrew Tate is prepared to teach you, is what I'm hearing, Andrew. And if you're interested, actually, you can probably reach out to us here at Music Class, musicclass@abc.net.au. Just drop us an email and I'll put you in touch. Andrew, thank you so much for coming into the classroom today on ABC Classic and for bringing your gamba. And good luck with, well, it's more than tinkering, isn't it?
1: It certainly is, yes. Thanks very much. I've really enjoyed being on the show. It's great.
0: Well, as you've just experienced, another full to the brim Music Class today. I hope you enjoyed hearing from Dean and Anne and Andrew about their passion projects. Maybe you've got a passion outside of your usual world too. You can let me know what it is with a quick email to musicclass@abc.net.au. Or if you've ever got any questions, you are a very curious classroom indeed. A heads up about next week's Music Class. It's going to be so much fun. So Mahler was a masterful orchestrator. He really knew how to use every instrument, as you heard Dean talking about with clarinets, used every instrument to its full capacity and very idiomatically. So next week, kind of to line up with Book Week, I'm going to be joined by someone who knows all about books and music and orchestration. He's a self-proclaimed deep nerd, and he's the president of the Major Orchestra Librarians Association, Alistair McKean. Until then, happy listening and class dismissed.
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4: Last week on Screen Sounds, I put it to you that bad guys have more fun at the movies. Anyway, I played you 2 hours of villainous music and, well, I guess I must be a baddie myself because I am back with an additional and final 2 more hours of villainous music here on Screen Sounds today. I've got Pirates of the Caribbean, some James Bond, some more horror, The Godfather even, and this. Last week I started with some Star Wars, some of the best villainous music ever written for the movies. And this week I'm going back to John Williams, who only needed 2 notes back in 1975 to send fear into cinema goers and beach lovers everywhere.

Steven Spielberg, the director of Jaws, apparently wanted John Williams to originally write music for the film that was a lot more abstract and atonal and modern. John Williams said that what you've got here is a very simple kind of beast and monster, and you need a simple, mechanical, determined piece of music to go with it. And, well, I think Williams was right. I'm playing you villainous music, bad guy sounds here on Screen Sounds today on ABC Classic. And next up, I've got for you The Bride of Frankenstein. This is one of the first ever great soundtracks, all the way back in 1935. It's by Franz Waxman. And I think you'd be hard-pressed, actually, to say that the bride is actually the villain of this film. There are many villainous characters in this movie. Not all of them are beasts. Many of them are humans.

That gossamer string melody over the top of the relentless timpani, which mirrors the on-screen heartbeat from the creation of the female monster sequence from The Bride of Frankenstein, an all-time great soundtrack, maybe the first ever of all-time great soundtracks from Franz Waxman. Playing you music for bad guys here today on ABC Classic. And, you know, I think it's underrated how much a villain can make or break a film. Take Die Hard, for example. Bruce Willis, fantastic. John McClane, an all-time great action hero. But Die Hard would be nothing without Hans Gruber.

Yes, Alan Rickman putting in a career-making performance as the exceptional thief Hans Gruber in the very first Die Hard movie. Fun soundtrack by Michael Kamen. Now, I want to let you in on a secret here on ABC Classic. I have been planning and thinking about doing a James Bond episode of Screen Sounds for a very long time, and I'm just waiting for them to announce the new James Bond. Who is it going to be? What actor is going to play Bond? And they're just taking forever. So I haven't been able to bring you that episode, and I'll continue to wait. However, today on ABC Classic, I'm playing you music for villains. So let's hear music from probably the most iconic of James Bond villains, a character for whom he does not want James Bond to talk. He simply wants him to die. It is Goldfinger.

That great Shirley Bassey sung tune with music by John Barry for the tune, actually, and the underscore. He really defined the sound of James Bond. That was Goldfinger, probably the most iconic of James Bond villains, which is what I'm playing you here on ABC Classic today. Now, I think it is underrated what impact the sound world has had on Doctor Who. Not just those amazing special effects and the incredible theme tune from the BBC Radiophonic Workshop, but the underscore as well across many composers and many different seasons of the show. It just takes what's on screen and multiplies its most villainous moments.

Music for Daleks from two very different eras of Doctor Who here on ABC Classic. First from composer Tristram Carey in the BBC Radiophonic Workshop, and then more recently from Murray Gold. Both equally as interested, however, in exterminating. Now to one of the most terrifying soundtracks ever written. Hold on to your socks, because it is Jerry Goldsmith's music for Damien, what a villain in The Omen.

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0: At the movies, bad guys have much more fun, I think. And today on Screen Sounds here on ABC Classic, I am playing you some villainous soundtracks. I'm down to the last hour. I've still got at least 5 very villainous soundtracks coming up for you today. And now to composer Hans Zimmer and Pirates of the Caribbean. There are quite a few pretty good villains in this series, but in the second film, Dead Man's Chest, you get both Davy Jones and the Kraken, which I think Hans Zimmer writes some of his most swaggering bad guy music for.

Davy Jones from Pirates of the Caribbean, Dead Man's Chest. He's a bit of a composite villain with influence from Captain Nemo, from Jules Verne, and Indio from For a Few Dollars More with that musical Pocket Watch. They're both anti-heroes, complex anti-heroes. In fact, there's a decent theory that Captain Nemo from 20,000 Leagues Under the Sea invented the concept of the complicated anti-hero, that you're not quite sure if he's a true villain or not. And some of cinema's most complicated anti-heroes come from my next film for you now on ABC Classic. It is The Godfather, which features the complicated, the dramatic, the operatic Corleone family, with not just one, but two of the greatest anti-heroes ever in cinema: Vito Corleone, played by Marlon Brando, and Michael Corleone, played by Al Pacino, all to a soundtrack by Nino Rota.

It is one of the great anti-hero moments in cinema, isn't it? When Michael Corleone shows his true colours right in the closing moments of The Godfather by having the door dramatically close on his wife, Kay, played by the great Diane Keaton, one of her greatest dramatic roles, closing her out of the family business and affirming the audience's most uncharitable thoughts about Michael over the course of The Godfather. What a picture. I could talk about the way that The Godfather's closing doors look backwards in film history to movies like The Searchers and the famous closing door in that movie, and is parodied in The Simpsons. And I guess I just have talked about that. It's a wonderful, wonderful moment. I'm playing you villains here on ABC Classic today. And now to one who is so significant that he shall not be named. This is Patrick Doyle's music for Harry Potter and the Goblet of Fire.

Some very big and dramatic music from the Scottish composer Patrick Doyle, one of the fantastic British composers, actually, I think, to write music for the screen. Anyway, that was his soundtrack for Harry Potter and the Goblet of Fire, and for the moment where the villain Voldemort reemerges into the world, finally, after being teased so long in that series. It's an underrated soundtrack, I think, by Patrick Doyle, coming hot on the heels of three times John Williams. I suppose it's probably hard not to be. I'm playing you music for villains here on ABC Classic, and Game of Thrones certainly has some pretty spectacular villains. But really, when you think about it, was the true villain all along season 8?

composer Raman Djawadi's moody and at times violent music for a scene from Game of Thrones where the Lannisters send their regards. One of the most traumatic sequences ever broadcast on TV, I think, and certainly one filled with villains, which is what I am playing you music from today here on ABC Classic. And the time has come for one final soundtrack, one soundtrack to rule them all here on Screen Sounds today. I am going to play you a bit of villainous music from The Lord of the Rings. I've got music for the Uruk-hai, for Isengard, for the horrific giant spider, Shelob. Apparently was modelled on Peter Jackson's most arachnophobic moments. And I tell you what, it certainly works for me. But also, really, arguably, the biggest villain in the entire Lord of the Rings trilogy, which is not Gollum, not Sauron, but the Ring of Power.

0: Composer Howard Shore wrote more than 90 themes for the Lord of the Rings trilogy, themes for orcs and hobbits and elves and dwarves. I think some of his cleverest writing, though, is for the biggest villain of them all from Lord of the Rings, and that is the Ring, the One Ring, the Ring of Power. And in the music that you just heard, there is such a clever final transfiguration of that main melody for the Ring as it finally meets its Mount Doom. What a soundtrack. What a villain. I've been playing you music for villains here on ABC Classic today. And I did so last week as well. If you want to catch up on that episode, you still can on the ABC Classic website or ABC Listen. But my name's Dan Golding. I'll be back next week with more screen sounds here on ABC Classic.
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3: I'm Emily Edmonds, absolutely thrilled to be spending this evening with you here on The Opera Show. I'm stepping in for Mary this week, she'll be back next week, but we're going to have a wonderful celebration together tonight. 2026 marks 100 years since the great Joan Sutherland was born. She was nicknamed La Stupenda by her fans. In fact, they shouted it out at the end of one of her performances in Venice because of how utterly moved they were, how in-

incredible she was. So La Stupenda herself, Joan Sutherland, was born 100 years ago. We always have an ear to the ground for you here at the Opera Show. And something interesting that's happening in the Australian operatic landscape this week is a concert marking this 100-year anniversary. It's Opera Australia's performance La Stupenda at the Sydney Opera House. We'll be recording that concert and we'll bring it to you later in the year. However, that doesn't stop us from having a party tonight. That doesn't stop us from celebrating Sutherland's extraordinary legacy. We're going to start with one that I think you'll know.

A piece of operatic history that was recorded at the Sydney Opera House Gala in 1985. It was Joan Sutherland and Marilyn Horne, conducted by Richard Bonning, performing, of course, the Flower Duet from Lakmé by Delibes. I'm Emily Edmonds and you're listening to The Opera Show on ABC Classic. Opera is full of the highest of highs and the lowest of lows, literally and figuratively, it had to be said. This is definitely a low. So Antonia has inherited the illness that killed her mother, and therefore her father forbids her to sing. As a singer myself, this is just unimaginable. Anyway, Dr. Miracle summons the voice of her dead mother, and Antonia sings along with the apparition, and she collapses. It's Tu ne chanteras plus from Les Contes d'Hoffmann.

Antonia collapses to the floor after she sings along with the apparition of her dead mother that was summoned up by Dr. Miracle. She'd been forbidden to sing because she's inherited an illness. Anyway, she does it. And there she goes, collapsing on the floor. That was Joan Sutherland, Margarita Lilova, Hugo Quenu, and Paul Plischka, conducted by Richard Bonning, performing the Antonia scene from Les Contes d'Hoffmann by Offenbach. ABC Classic, I'm Emily Edmonds. Thanks for being with me, exploring all the drama that opera brings. Another great Sutherland moment now. It's Casta Diva from Norma. At this point in the opera, Norma, who is the high priestess of the Druids, prays for peace. Her people want revolt. They want to revolt against Roman occupation there in Gaul. But she has some secret context that you ought to know about. She has two children with the Roman commander, Pollione. So she's got some skin in the game. Here's her prayer for peace.

Norma's prayer for peace. She implores the goddess of the moon to bring peace to the hearts of her people who are calling for war. This prayer also masks a deeper internal conflict because Norma has two secret children with a commander of the Roman forces, Pollione. So she's got a lot going on. Much like life, art is complex. Joan Sutherland, of course, giving us that masterclass in emotional, vocal, musical depth.

Chilea's opera Adriano Lecouvreur. That was the Act Two Intermezzo, played by the Australian Opera and Ballet Orchestra, conducted by Andrea Molino. It's a really interesting opera, actually. It sort of tells a fictionalized story of all of the intrigue around a real French actress called Adrienne Lecouvreur. So it's interesting that opera kind of was, I don't know, the original gossip or maybe sort of reality TV. I don't know, maybe that's a bridge too far, but it's certainly interesting to think about how opera has been a place of play and creativity and narrative imagination for such a long time. I'm Emily Edmonds. You're listening to The Opera Show here on ABC Classic. I mentioned earlier that opera is full of highs and lows. We're at another low, but I'm with you. Okay, so it's Lucrezia Borgia. Gennaro is Lucrezia's hidden son. He doesn't know that she's his mother. They're all having a banquet. She poisons his friends, thinking that he has left, but he hasn't. He stayed. She reveals the truth, but he refuses the antidote, and he dies with his friends. As a mother, this is unimaginable. But opera takes us to places that we probably can't even comprehend in real life. It's Joan Sutherland and Robert Allman with Figlio ed adesso il figlio mio from Donizetti's Lucrezia Borgia.

0: Joan Sutherland and Robert Allman with the Australian Opera Chorus and the Elizabethan Sydney Orchestra conducted by Richard Bonning. That was Figlio era adesso il figlio mio from Lucrezia Borgia by Donizetti.
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0: I'm Emily Edmonds, and I'm loving spending this evening with you here on The Opera Show. It's incredible to explore the rich and varied world of opera and all the drama that entails. But also, in the case of this evening, to celebrate the great legacy of Joan Sutherland, who was born 100 years ago this year. If you're loving all the Joan Sutherland in your ears, then you might love Mary's upcoming series, which goes deeper into the life and the career and the extraordinary work of Joan Sutherland. So keep an eye out for that series later this year. A change of pace now. And it's the meditation from Thais by Massenet.

How's that for some thinking music? Thais reflecting on her life choices. A wordless interlude. That was the Méditation from Massenet's Thais, played by Nigel Kennedy on violin, the National Philharmonic Orchestra and Richard Bonning conducting. ABC Classic, I'm Emily Edmonds, and thanks for being with me here on The Opera Show. This evening, we've been celebrating 100 years since the birth of Joan Sutherland. We've been exploring and enjoying her legacy, what she has left to the world by way of recordings and the amazing music that she's made. I mentioned earlier in the program that Opera Australia are performing a gala concert in honour of this centenary this week at the Sydney Opera House. It's called La Stupenda. And it features another wonderful Australian soprano, Jessica Pratt. We'll hear her now performing one of Sutherland's signature scenes. This is a masterclass in merging psychology with vocal expression. It's the mad scene from Lucia de Lammermoor.

Australian soprano Jessica Pratt with the chorus and orchestra del Maggio Musicale Fiorentino, performing the mad scene from Donizetti's Lucia di Lammermoor. I'm Emily Edmonds, and you're listening to The Opera Show on ABC Classic, a little bit of a drinking song to see out our celebration for today.

0: What a way to see out any operatic celebration. That's Brindisi from La Traviata. I'm Emily Edmonds. It's been so wonderful to spend this evening with you here on The Opera Show, but it's not over yet. Stick around because we have Saturday Night at the Opera, and it's a juicy one. It's Debussy's Pelléas et Mélisande. A special thanks to Warner Whiteford for programming our music tonight for The Opera Show. 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
0: I'm Emily Edmonds, and I'm so thrilled to be taking you to the opera this evening. You're off to Milan, to the Teatro alla Scala, for a brand new production of Debussy's Pelléas et Mélisande. La Scala have brought their A-team. You have a lot to look forward to tonight. Conducting is Maxime Pascal, who is a French conductor known particularly for contemporary music, and he's now principal guest conductor at Deutsche Oper Berlin. And directing and designing this production was Romeo Castellucci. He's one of Italy's most influential contemporary theatre makers and regularly works at major European opera houses and festivals. And it's his La Scala debut. It's his first new opera production, in fact, for an Italian theatre. So safe to say, a lot of excitement in the operatic world about this brand new production. Excitement too about the cast. So heading up the cast is Sarah Blanche as Mélisande, Bernard Richter as Pelléas, and Simon Kinley-Side as Gulo. I think that sometimes Debussy can kind of be a little misunderstood as just being all atmosphere and kind of softness. But actually, the words of the conductor give us a bit more of a way into this music as listeners. So the conductor, Pascal, describes Debussy as a composer of the unconscious, that Debussy's way of listening to the world gives him this access to kind of inner life, that he connects sounds around him to what they stir deep within him. So it's not demonstrative or even necessarily narrative at times, but it's more unconscious and instinctive. The director Castellucci describes this in a great way. He says that the opera embodies all the strangeness of human life, which is no longer what we thought we knew. I think that's really interesting, the way that connects with what we hear and even what we experience as singers inside this music. It's not necessarily straightforward, it's kind of mellifluous, and it really follows the text. There's not recitative and arias like you might expect in opera. It's way more fluid than that. So expect something that might be unlike what you've heard before, but try and listen deeper, because Debussy isn't all just kind of atmospheric wash. There's also a lot of explosiveness, violence, sharpness, and tension in this music and this opera particularly. Okay, let me set the scene for you before we jump in. Gulo, a prince, gets lost while he's hunting in a forest. He finds Mélisande crying beside a spring. She's frightened. She refuses to explain her past or who she is. 6 months later, Gulo has married her, but he still knows almost nothing about where she came from. They return to Allemande, the home of his grandfather, King Arkel. Mélisande meets Pelléas, Gulo's younger half-brother. Pelléas and Mélisande grow increasingly close. Mélisande loses her wedding ring while she is with Pelléas and lies to Gulo about how it happened. Gulo becomes increasingly jealous and suspicious, and he actually uses his young son to spy on them. So that's a bit of an overview of Acts 1 and 2. I'll catch you after Act 3. Let's go. Debussy's Pelléas et Mélisande from La Scala in Milan.

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Where are we? Mélisande and Pelléas have grown close. She lost her wedding ring whilst with him. She's not married to him. She's married to his half-brother. She lied to Gulo about how she lost it. He's openly suspicious. He's used his young son to spy on them. Pelléas and Mélisande have not yet declared their love, but the situation is now dangerous. I'm Emily Edmonds, and this is Saturday Night at the Opera here on ABC Classic. I'm going to give you a preview of coming attractions. What comes next? Okay, Pelléas decides to leave. Before going, he arranges one final meeting with Mélisande. Gulo's jealousy now drives the action. He has been watching their encounter. They finally declare their love for one another. And I'm really torn because I don't want to give you spoilers, but I also want to give you a framework for the plot and what to listen out for. So if you're attached to no spoilers, then maybe just cover your ears for the next 15 seconds, maybe 20. Okay. Gulo has been watching them. They declare their love. Gulo kills Pelléas. Mélisande survives for a time, gives birth to a daughter, but Gulo continues questioning her about Pelléas. Mélisande dies. The opera actually gives no simple single explanation for her death, but she dies in the end. Okay, hopefully you've tuned back in now if you tuned out those spoilers. Let's dive right in to the next part of Pelléas et Mélisande, Acts 4 and 5 from La Scala in Milan.

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So to rewind it back, recap what's just happened there at the end of Pelléas and Mélisande. Pelléas and Mélisande have met for one final time. They've declared their love. Goulot was watching. Goulot kills Pelléas. Mélisande survived for a time. She gave birth to a daughter. But Goulot continued to question her about Pelléas. Mélisande died. That was Debussy's Pelléas et Mélisande from Teatro alla Scala in Milan, in a brand new production by Castellucci, conducted by Pascal. Mélisande was sung by Sarah Blanche, Pelléas by Bernard Richter, Goulot by Simon Keenlyside, Genevieve by Marie-Nicole Lemieux, and Arkel by John Relea. I'm Emily Edmonds, and it's wonderful to be spending this evening with you here for Saturday Night at the Opera on ABC Classic. A preview of next week's opera now, Ercole Amante, it's Amor Mio, Facciam la Pace. Oh.

0: The Song Company with Elizabeth Shepherd's Keep Guard of Our Dreams. I'm Emily Edmonds, and thank you so much for spending your Saturday evening with me here on ABC Classic. I'll catch you soon.
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2: Luminous with Lolita Emmanuel.

Hello again. We are cozying up tonight with an hour of calming music. Imagine the gentle flicker of a candle or the glowing moon outside. Well, that's tonight's vibe, from Hani Irani to Max Richter, but starting with some intimate piano from the artist Lambert.

Oliver Arnold performing Första. That's a bit of quiet piano for your evening here on ABC Classic. We've been up close and personal so far. Just earlier we heard another intimate piano piece called H. That was by the composer Lambert. Well, the piano is our constant companion tonight, this time joined by the cello for something that's a bit more melancholic. Here's music from Hani Irani and Dobrava Chokha.

You're on ABC Classic, and that was the haunting but very beautiful Malasana by Polish piano-cello duo Hani Arani and Dobrawa Choka. Anwar Brahim is keeping us floating tonight in Le Pas de Chat Noir, or The Black Cat's Footsteps. Brahim himself is playing the oud here, along with pianist François Couturier and Jean-Louis Matenier playing the accordion.

I promise that's not your radio. That was The Electrifying Warmth of Cluster by Peter Gregson. And just earlier, you would have heard Anwar Brahim's Le Pas de Chat Noir. That's here on ABC Classic. Lolita Emmanuel here, and it's great to listen with you tonight. Looking ahead for this hour of Luminous, we're returning to the piano as our source of comfort in music from Nat Bahtch and Ludovico Einaudi. But before we do, we're hearing from the world of cinema with Max Richter's ethereal soundtrack to Hamnet. This is Of the Sky.

The piece of the sky on ABC Classic. That's from Max Richter's original soundtrack to the film Hamnet. You're listening to Luminous, and Luke Howard is bringing us back to the piano with his piece A Softer World. That's going to flow beautifully into a jazzy lullaby from Nat Bartsch.

A soothing jazz lullaby for your evening on ABC Classic. That was Light and Shadows by Nat Barch, which came right after Luke Howard's piece for piano and electronics called A Softer

0: Silver Shrike by Alicia Redmond, ringing out as our last piece for Luminous tonight. This has been Lolita Emmanuel listening with you on ABC Classic. It is goodbye for now, but remember that I'm here every Sunday at midnight to bring you an hour of calming and soothing sounds. And also, you can head to the ABC Listen app to listen back to your favourite Luminous episodes or to find that one piece that you absolutely loved. In the meantime, though, I will say good night and have a wonderful rest of your evening.
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But whether you are rereading one of your favorite books of all time or you're trying something new, maybe you're reading a fascinating, juicy, gossipy biography, or you're racing through a thriller, I hope you find the perfect soundtrack right here where you're listening. My name's Vanessa Hughes, and I hope this music really just honestly sparks your imagination and kind of is keeping you company, is a gentle hum to whatever story or idea or adventure you're immersed in. So get nice and comfy, why don't you? And spend the next hour just taking things slowly, reading through a few pages, and enjoying some time for yourself.

0: Well, thanks for joining me, Vanessa Hughes, for this hour of music for reading. I hope it's helped you settle into your next book, lose yourself in the pages for just a wee while. And, you know, there's plenty more music to listen to as you read, as you focus, to improve your well-being, or even just give you a moment of calm. 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
3: Hello and welcome. Lucas Burns with you. And again, 4 hours of beautiful music. It might not feel like the start of the new day yet, but I'll be with you with lots of this beautiful music right through until breakfast time. We're starting with music by Francis Poulenc. This is his Nocturnes for piano. They're played here by Anthony Gray.

0: Music by Francis Poulenc, the Nocturnes for Piano, numbers 3 to 8, played by Anthony Gray.
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0: Well, if you know Mozart's Magic Flute opera, the two central characters are Papageno and Pamina. Well, Stephen Emerson has taken music from the Magic Flute and created this suite called Papamina. And it's for clarinet, viola and piano. It's played by the Dean Emerson Dean Trio.

0: Stephen Emerson and brothers Paul and Brett Dean, the Dean Emerson Dean Trio, with that music by Stephen Emerson based on Mozart's Magic Flute opera, the Pappemina Suite.
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0: 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It's by Radames Natali, who was one of Brazil's most important crossover composers, going from classical through to samba and coro. This is music called Retratos, and it's played by Slava and Leonard Gregorian.

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0: Of Jean Sibelius's string quartets, this is very much so the lesser known. It's the string quartet number 2. The most famous one, the most popular one, is the Intimate Voices of Voces Intime. This one is a beautiful work written in 1909. It's one of his mature works composed shortly before his fourth symphony. He's very much got his very cool, clear, Nordic style embedded.

0: The String Quartet No. 2 in A minor by Jean Sibelius with the Flinders Quartet.
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0: Music by the Australian-born composer Frederick Septimus Kelly. Not just a brilliant composer, but also an Olympic gold medal winning rower. He was sadly killed very young during World War I. But he wrote this symphony that we're about to hear, the German Symphony. It's the Tasmanian Symphony Orchestra performing, conducted by Benjamin Northey.

0: Music by Frederick Septimus Kelly, the German Symphony with the Tasmanian Symphony Orchestra, conducted by Benjamin Northey.
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0: Many composers have written incidental music for plays, their music just appearing between scenes or at the start and end of an act. One of those composers is Erik Satie. He wrote this incidental music for solo piano, but wrote it for a play by Lord Chemineau in 1914. It's called The Dreamy Fish, Le Poisson Rêveur, and it's played here by Stephanie McCallum at the piano.

Music by Eric Satie called Le Poisson Rêveur, or The Dreamy Fish. Incidental music for a play performed on piano. That was Stephanie McCallum at the piano. 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This is called The Hooves of Fate.

Well, you could certainly hear the hooves in that piece. That was The Hooves of Fate, music by Daniel Walker. That was sung by the Sydney Philharmonia Chamber Singers and Vox and the Sydney Philharmonia Choirs. They were directed by Elizabeth Scott. You heard it here on Night Music on ABC Classic. Lucas Burns with you for another three quarters of an hour. This is music for double bass, solo double bass. It's music by Nick Chavos called Chorale 1, and it's the composer performing.

music on double bass. That was played by Nick Chavos, who was the composer of that piece called Chorale One. You're listening to Night Music here on ABC Classic, and this next piece is by John Ireland. He was a very important major figure in English music between the two world wars in the last century. He wrote this piece for piano and orchestra called Legend. Piers Lane is the pianist with the Ulster Orchestra.

0: Music by John Ireland. That was called Legend, and it was played by Piers Lane at the piano with the Ulster Orchestra, conducted by David Lloyd-Jones.
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0: Lucas Burns with you this morning for another 26 or so minutes before we get to the 6 o'clock news, after which we'll have our dawn chorus for this morning. But right now, some music for solo guitar. This is by Campbell Diamond. It's called Preludio No. 5, and it's music by Francisco Tárrega and Hans-Werner Henzer.

Emily Sun with the Adelaide Symphony Orchestra, conducted by Benjamin Norley. That was music by Elena Katz-Chernin, the second movement of her violin concerto called Fantasy im Wintergarten. 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

Music played on the forte piano by Geoffrey Lancaster. That was Joseph Haydn's Sonata No. 32 in G minor, the first movement, Moderato. You're listening to Night Music here on ABC Classic, and we're going to hear a piece by the Melbourne-based composer Stuart Greenbaum. This is called Mondrian Interiors, compositions with yellow lines.

That was a piece by Stuart Greenbaum, who's a Melbourne-based composer. It was Mondrian Interiors, composition with yellow lines. Timothy Young was the pianist and David Griffiths, the clarinetist.

Why Did I Dream of You? That's music by Tchaikovsky. It was sung by the tenor, Andrew Goodwin, who was accompanied on the piano by Daniel Deborah. That brings us to the end of Night Music for this morning. I hope you've enjoyed the music. Coming up after the 6 o'clock news is your Dawn Chorus.

0: Good morning, this is ABC News, I'm Garrett Mundy. The death toll from a powerful earthquake which struck off the coast of the eastern Indonesian island of Flores has risen to at least 47 as a search and rescue operation continues. Here's Indonesia correspondent Tim Swanston.
1: The magnitude 7.7 quake struck off the coast of Flores in East Nusa Tenggara early on Saturday morning. Indonesia's Disaster Management Agency said assessments were still being carried out, but there's been damage to homes, health facilities and ports. Residents described powerful shaking that lasted a minute. Indonesia's armed forces has been deployed, along with the National Search and Rescue Agency, to search for survivors and bodies. Landslides have cut roads and communication and electricity networks have been cut in some areas. Tim Swanston, ABC News, Jakarta.
0: Tropical storm Lala has strengthened into a Category 1 hurricane as it nears Hawaii's Big Island. Patricia Tiano reports.
2: The National Hurricane Center says Lala's maximum sustained winds increased to 120 kilometers per hour, officially making it a Category 1 hurricane. It's forecast to take its eyewall over or near the island's southern end in coming hours, bringing winds and rain that could incite life-threatening mudslides. The Big Island hasn't experienced a direct hurricane landfall in 155 years. Hawaii's police department has issued full road closures due to severe storm hazards, and hurricane-force wind gusts and saturated soil have already brought down

0: down trees, creating hazardous driving conditions.
1: Moroccan police have prevented dozens of people from attempting a second mass crossing into Spain's North African territory of Ceuta. The incident comes only 2 weeks after tens of thousands of young migrants illegally entered the city. On Saturday, Moroccan authorities intercepted more than 100 people, mostly from sub-Saharan Africa. An immigration expert says he wouldn't be surprised if the federal government seeks to cut the number of working holiday visas in an effort to reduce migration intake. The government has paused working holiday visa applications for 24 countries only 6 weeks after they opened. Former Deputy Secretary of the Department of Immigration, Abul Rizdi, says the government is unlikely to renegotiate visa cap numbers with each country, but it could cut other visa types.
2: You can really only make changes that are outside existing agreements with countries. One obvious example is the third working holiday maker option, which was introduced during COVID. COVID's now over. That was introduced unilaterally. The government could remove that without offending any country.
1: The New South Wales and federal governments have agreed on a gun buyback scheme intended to reduce the number of firearms owned by individuals. National Cabinet agreed to strengthen gun laws following the terrorist shooting at Sydney's Bondi Beach last December. New South Wales is the first jurisdiction to introduce the scheme, with Phase 1 taking effect on the 2nd of November. The race to vaccinate Victoria's Phillip Island penguin colony from bird flu is intensifying after it was confirmed one of the island's birds has died from the disease. Rosie Barnett reports.
3: A little penguin from the Phillip Island population has become the first to contract the deadly H5 virus, bringing the state's bird flu death toll to 74. It's ramped up the urgency to protect the treasured species with the world's largest ever wildlife vaccination program beginning tomorrow. Vets and biodiversity experts hope to vaccinate around 5,000 Phillip Island penguins, but warn it is highly likely this latest case will not be isolated, and many more penguins could be lost before the vaccinations can take effect. It's one of three bird flu deaths announced this weekend, with a great crested tern found dead in East Gippsland and another on the Mornington Peninsula.
1: In the AFL, Hawthorn and Collingwood have played out their second draw of the season to set up a five-horse race for third and fourth. ABC Sports' Aaron Bryans reports.
4: A thrilling arm wrestle at the MCG ended with Hawk Dylan Moore having a set shot after the siren to secure a win. Any score would have got the victory, but his set shot from 45 fell short and the sides became the first in history to draw twice in a campaign. Over at Adelaide Oval, Melbourne demolished Port Adelaide by 76 points, but a careless spoil from Jacob Van Rooyen left Aaliyah concussed and will likely lead to a significant suspension ahead of finals for the Demons' key forward. Aaron Bryans, ABC Sport, Adelaide.
1: Western Australia's weather. Some patchy morning fog for parts of the southwest district. Also morning fog likely over the northwest Kimberley and Eucla district. The chance of a shower over the far eastern parts of the southern interior and Eucla. Sunny in Perth today. Easterly winds and a forecast top of 24 degrees. Right now in the city it is 7.4 degrees. 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
7: Dawn Chorus.

Hello and welcome to your Dawn Chorus for this morning. We're travelling through Western Australia in Whadjuk Noongar land. You can hear the carolling of magpies in the background and the rhythmic moan of the bronzewing pigeon. Also some music by Richard Charlton, Ludwig van Beethoven, and starting with Elena Katz-Chernin.

The choral prelude, Ich rufe zu dir, Herr Jesu Christ. Music by Johann Sebastian Bach, arranged by Busoni and played by Víkingur Ólafsson to bring us the end of Dawn Chorus for this morning. Many thanks to Dr. Anne Jones and Nature Track on ABC Listen for the beautiful nature sounds from Whadjuk Noongar Land in Western Australia.

0: In this bulletin, a surge in lockdowns at WA schools. The government pauses working holiday visa applications. Dozens killed in an Indonesian earthquake. And Hawaii braces for its first hurricane in more than three decades. Good morning. This is ABC News. I'm Garrett Mundy. New figures have revealed schools across WA are being forced into lockdown at a significantly higher rate than ever before. Andrew Hanlon has the details.
1: Figures tabled in Parliament this week revealed public schools were placed into lockdown more than 1,300 times last year, with 1,100 of those incidences due to threats of violence. Those threats include physical assault, intimidating behaviour and contact, as well as verbal, written or cyber threats. The data shows the number of lockdowns has increased by almost 130%. Since 2017. The state government says the Department of Education's Incident Support Unit has provided face-to-face training since 2023 to strengthen incident management and reporting.
0: The federal government has quietly paused applications for working holiday visas for 24 countries amidst mounting pressure to reduce net migration numbers. The countries all have a cap on the number of available visas, but applications only opened last month, so it's unlikely the caps have already been filled. Former Deputy Secretary of the Department of Immigration, Abul Rizdi, says it doesn't necessarily mean the government is looking to cut working holiday visas.
2: It is unusual. As I understand it, the pause is to enable them to work out how better to manage demand rather than to change the caps. I think the caps that are in place for each country will probably be delivered this year. It's a short delay, I imagine.
0: A gun buyback scheme will be introduced in New South Wales from early November, making it the first jurisdiction to agree on the reforms in tandem with the federal government. Nandini Nadir reports.
3: After the terrorist shooting at Bondi Beach in Sydney's East London,

0: last year, New South Wales introduced some of the tightest gun laws in the country. Now, equally sharing the cost with the Commonwealth, it's introducing a gun buyback scheme in November and is expected to compensate some 50,000 licence holders up to $1,000 per firearm. Alongside new firearm classifications, support packages of up to $25,000 are being offered to businesses in the industry. The state government says next year it'll provide further means to compensate owners for firearms valued up to $10,000.
1: Australian Federal Police have charged an Adelaide NDIS provider with dishonesty-related offences after he allegedly defrauded the scheme of $5 million. George Yankovic has more.
2: The 38-year-old was arrested at Adelaide Airport on Friday while attempting to leave the country. It's alleged he gained unauthorised access to at least 40 NDIS participant records, using them to make thousands of false claims. The AFP says an employee of the scheme's governing agency, who was arrested in June, had given him the information for financial benefit. The arrests followed an investigation by the Fraud Fusion Task Force, made up of 25 government agencies targeting people who abuse the scheme. The man will face the Adelaide Magistrates Court on Monday.
1: Victorian wildlife authorities are in a race against time to vaccinate Phillip Island's precious penguins after the first case of bird flu was detected in the population. A little penguin has died after contracting the deadly H5 strain, and experts fear, due to the penguins' close proximity to each other, the disease may have already spread to many more. Victoria's Chief Veterinary Officer, Graham Cook, says it makes the mission to begin vaccinating from tomorrow even more important.
3: We are rolling out the vaccination program as quickly and as urgently as was possible. It's never been done before. It has never been done at this scale before. This would be an exercise that is 10 times bigger than has been attempted anywhere else in the world.
1: Search and rescue crews are continuing to search for survivors after a powerful magnitude 7.7 earthquake struck off eastern Indonesia yesterday, killing at least 47 people. Indonesia correspondent Tim Swanston has more.
4: The death toll is rising from this powerful earthquake, which struck off the coast of the eastern Indonesian island of Flores in the province of East Nusa Tenggara. Indonesia's disaster management agency said that there'd been damage to homes, to health facilities and ports. Indonesia's armed forces has been deployed, along with the National Search and Rescue Agency, to search for survivors and for bodies. Landslides have cut roads and communication and electricity has also been hit hard in some areas. Boats and aircraft are also being sent to assist in this relief effort.
1: A woman who became a symbol of hope after an earthquake struck Colombia on Monday has died of her injuries. 32-year-old Daniela Andrea Lago Sanchez was pulled from the rubble 37 hours after the quake struck. Nearly 300 people have been killed in the disaster and a similar number are still missing as emergency work continues. Juana Cataño from the Cali government says residents have come together to clear debris.
5: We are going to enter a stage of recovery and restoration. We're going through grief that overwhelms us all. However, this situation has made us draw more strength and has allowed us to show the world, to show Colombia, that this is why Cali is called Heaven's Branch Office.
1: Ukrainian President Volodymyr Zelensky says his military has hit a Russian rocket production facility and a military airfield in its latest attacks, marking a significant achievement. Here's the BBC's Dan Johnson.
6: Ukraine used its own Flamingo missiles to reach Russia's Samara region, around 900 kilometres from the Ukrainian border. Mr. Zelensky said it was important to reduce Russia's military capacity and make evident to the Kremlin the need for peace. He said Ukraine damaged an oil facility in Ust-Luga and hit the Savaslyka airfield where Russian missiles are based. Both sides have increased attacks in recent weeks. Ukrainian emergency services said a three-month-old boy was killed overnight and 11 people injured in a Russian strike on a residential building in Maronets.
1: Iran has accused Qatar of capturing and holding three of its pilots who went missing in March when their jets were downed. In a statement, Iran's Missing Persons Committee alleged Qatar violated the men's rights by not allowing the prisoners to communicate with their families or Iranian officials despite diplomatic efforts. There's been no immediate response from Qatar. Hawaii is bracing for what could be its first direct hit from a hurricane since 1992 as Category 1 storm Lala churns off its coast. The storm is expected to either cross the coast or pass close to the southern tip of Big Island today before continuing west. Officials have told residents to prepare for life-threatening conditions, including floods and mudslides. Hawaii Governor Josh Green says the coming hours will be consequential.
7: We've been getting a lot of rain, about 2 inches an hour. up to 10 inches of rain in parts of the Big Island. They could see somewhere between 18 and 24 inches of total rain.
1: Hundreds of Bonnie Tyler fans have lined the streets of a seaside Welsh village to bid farewell to the late singer as her coffin was brought home. The Grammy-nominated Welsh pop star, beloved worldwide for her 1983 hit Total Eclipse of the Heart, died last month in a hospital in Portugal. She was 75. A celebration of Tyler's life for family and friends will take place at a church in Swansea on Monday before the singer makes a final journey through her hometown of Skewen. Tonight's Logie Awards in Sydney will celebrate the best of Australian television, Sam Wilkinson reports.
8: The ABC has 41 nominations, with Master Dogs host Lisa Miller in the running for the Gold Logie as the most popular personality. She's up against Ali Langdon, Julia Morris, Pauline Yao, Robert Irwin, Sam Pang and Todd Woodbridge. Miller says the nomination has given her the platform to talk more about regional Australia.
9: Since the Logie's announcement, I've been to Broken Hill, Whitecliffs, Tibooburra, Maldon, you name it, I've been all over the place.
8: Mystery Road Origin, which was written and directed entirely by First Nations creatives, has 5 nominations, the most of any ABC program this year. Goolagong, The Piano, Dog Park, The Family Next Door, Austin and Muster Dogs all have 3.
1: Now with sport, here's Chris Mitchell.
10: A thrilling game in the AFL between Hawthorn and Collingwood at the MCG ended in a 92-92 draw. The Hawks' Dylan Moore had a set shot after the siren to win the game, but it fell short. The Hawthorn coach, Sam Mitchell, says it's strange to think the two sides become the first in history to draw twice in a campaign.
11: No, it's certainly odd. You know, when you've been in the game a long time, you sort of feel like you've seen most things, but certainly haven't seen that.
10: Brisbane has taken a step closer to securing a top four finish after defeating Gold Coast by 42 points. Geelong move into the top 6 for now after a win over North Melbourne, and Melbourne move up to 5th after demolishing Port Adelaide by 76 points. The 2-time defending AFLW premiers North Melbourne started their season off with a 73-point thumping of Geelong. Australia is batting to save the first cricket test against Bangladesh in Darwin. They'll resume on day 4 at 4 for 161, still 67 runs behind Bangladesh's first innings total. And the Wallabies have recorded a 2-0 series win over Japan thanks to a 56-17 victory in Townsville.
1: Sunday's weather, some patchy morning fog across the southwest and morning fog also for the northwest Kimberley and Eucla district. The chance of a shower over far eastern parts of the southern interior and Eucla. Sunny in Perth today, northeasterly winds 15 to 25 kilometres an hour this morning. An expected top of 24 degrees. Right now in the city, it is 7.2. ABC News, it's now 10 past 7.
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14: Hello, good morning to you. Happy Sunday. I'm going to be playing you one of the most sublime choral pieces ever written. That's coming up shortly. Before that, I'd like to start your day the healthy way with Bach on the mandolin. This is an oboe concerto originally. Actually, it was probably originally written for harpsichord and then transcribed for oboe, and now here performed on mandolin, which really just shows how versatile Bach's music is. In fact, Avi Avital, who is performing it for you, he says Bach's pieces are so powerful, they really translate to every instrument. So tell me if you think this concerto is powerful.

Avi Avatal on the mandolin with the Potsdam Chamber Academy, conducted by Shalev Adel. And that was a Bach oboe concerto in G minor, but he performed it on his mandolin. And this is a direct quote from Avi Avatal. If you hear a Bach piece on any instrument, piano, accordion, you name it, you immediately hear it's Bach first thing. Do you agree with that? I think he might be onto something. It's 20 past seven this Sunday morning. You're listening to ABC Classics. Stephanie in Kingscliff, you say that that is one of your all-time favourite Bach pieces. I'm so pleased you got to hear it first thing on a Sunday morning. Now, I promised you that wonderful choral piece, that intensely beautiful choral piece, and it's coming up for you next. Composed by a Roman Catholic priest, and composed while he was in the Vatican papal choir, working there, writing music for the choir. And it was guarded like a precious jewel. They knew they had something really special in this piece of music. And it's actually written for two distinct choirs, sort of alternating choirs. So while you think you're listening to one big choir here, as you pay more attention, you might hear more of a conversation going on between one choir of four voices and then the other of five. And they sing separately at different times, but then they do come together, they combine. This is Gregorio Allegri's Miserere.

0: British choir, the 16, conducted by Harry Christophers, and Allegri's Miserere Mei Deus. Pretty great for a Sunday morning, isn't it? It's sort of the ideal piece of music. I can see from the text line that you agree with me. Also, both Mark and Nick, you have messaged to ask about that sort of urban legend, really, about Mozart. But as the story goes, he was about 13 or 14. He went in to hear that piece of music performed in the Sistine Chapel and immediately went home and was able to transcribe it. It's an urban legend, but I do enjoy it. Look, it's possibly true. I think the idea is that he may have heard it more than once. It may have been transcribed or attempted to have been transcribed before. But I do enjoy the idea that perhaps 14-year-old Mozart was the first person to manage to get this piece of music down on a piece of paper, which had been so carefully guarded by the Vatican, their jewel. But, you know, thanks to him, perhaps we're able to hear it today. I have a very exciting announcement coming up for you now on ABC Classic, and then the brilliant Alison Balsam on the trumpet, sounding mellow and very smooth with Farewell to Stromness.
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Alison Balsam on the trumpet with Tom Poster on piano, and that was Peter Maxwell Davies' Farewell to Stromness. At 21 minutes to 8, this piece now is incidental music written for a Molière play by Darius Milhaud. This is Scaramouche.

That unusual sounding piano there, Tamara Anichislaska was playing on, was a prepared piano. So that's when objects are sort of placed on the strings within the piano. Could be anything, could be bolts, screws, it'll anything that'll help alter the sound somewhat and create that interesting sound, almost like a very old-fashioned piano. If you ever had one of those upright pianos, it kind of almost has the same sound as one of those. She was playing alongside Gabriella Smart, who was just on the regular piano, and that was the second movement from Darius Milhaud's Scaramouche, which was incidental music for that Molière play, The Flying Doctor. So that's why it had a sort of a quirky humour to it, because the play is a farce, essentially. That recording is actually from a duet, one of Tamara Anichislaska's duet recordings. You can hear her in duet at 8 o'clock here on ABC Classic this evening. It is now 7:45. It's still nice and early in the morning, but I do invite you to take a little twirl around the room with this minuet by Giovanni Bolzoni.

When you hear that gentle pizzicato, you can just see dancers on their tiptoes. Detroit Symphony Orchestra, conducted by Nima Yarvi and Giovanni Bolzoni's Minuetto. It's 11 minutes to 8 and I have a Rossini aria for you now on ABC Classic, which you're going to hear on flute and harp. It comes from Tancredi. And because Rossini was such a foodie, this has actually been nicknamed the rice aria, because apparently Rossini composed it while waiting for his risotto to cook. So I reckon if you need to cook your breakfast, this is the perfect music to do it to.

Okay, what did you manage to cook? Because Rossini got his risotto done in the time it took to hear or to write that aria di Tanti Palpiti, and that was Nako Yoshino on the harp with Shigenori Kudo on the flute. That harp was pretty lovely, wasn't it? I was thinking we could have a little bit more harp on ABC Classic. Actually, maybe a lot more harp. How about seven harps? It's seven harp ensemble performing a rumba by Carlos Salcedo.

Why have one harp when you can have seven? Seven Harp Ensemble performing that rumba by Carlos Salcedo. 7:58 on ABC Classic. I have a biblical setting now from John Rutter. You might even know the one. But what I think is really interesting about this piece of music is that he wrote it for his, as a tribute to his high school music teacher. So this one is for great teachers. Maybe you're a great teacher, or you have or had a great teacher. It's "The Lord Bless You and Keep You."

0: Cambridge Singers and City of London Sinfonia, conducted by John Rutter, performing his piece The Lord Bless You and Keep You. An exciting Haydn cello concerto coming to you after the news.
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10: ABC News. Good morning, I'm Garrett Mundy. New figures show the number of instances of West Australian schools being placed into lockdown has more than doubled since 2017. The lockdowns, which may involve the whole school or just one classroom, occurred more than 1,300 times last year, according to figures tabled in Parliament this week. More than 80% of those lockdowns were due to threats of violence. In addition, there were 47 instances of intruders being reported on school grounds in 2025. The Department of Education says its Incident Support Unit has been providing training for the past 3 years to strengthen incident management and reporting. The freshly minted commissioner of a new organisation set up to fix systemic issues in defence says she's not afraid to make calls that could upset the government. Laura Lavelle reports.
11: The Defence and Veterans Service Commission was a recommendation of the Royal Commission into Defence and Veterans Suicide. Penny Mackay has recently been appointed as the new commissioner, tasked with ensuring the recommendations of the Mammoth Probe work to reduce suicides and improve wellbeing. One of the first issues the commissioner will reckon with is military sexual violence, with a landmark inquiry set to begin later this year.
12: I think we're going to hear some really traumatic, disturbing experiences from people with lived experience of military sexual violence.
11: A date for hearings as part of that inquiry are yet to be announced.
10: Rescue workers in Indonesia have yet to reach the region closest to the epicentre of a powerful earthquake which struck off the eastern Indonesian island of Flores and has claimed at least 47 lives. With more, here's the BBC's Jonathan Head.
13: A similar earthquake in the same area 34 years ago caused a tsunami that killed more than 2,000 people. This time, the sea was kinder. But the damage from the quake and repeated aftershocks is still severe. Indonesia's experienced search and rescue teams were deployed quickly, but with many roads blocked by landslides, it will take time to assess how badly villages in more remote areas have been affected. This region is living up to its reputation as a geologically volatile ring of fire.
10: The Israeli Prime Minister's office has accused Iran-backed Hezbollah of major violations. It comes as Israel's latest wave of strikes on southern Lebanon killed at least 11 people, marking the deadliest attacks since a June truce went into effect. Lebanese President Joseph Aoun has condemned the strikes, saying they send a clear message about the next round of negotiations. Israeli spokesman Doron Spielman says troops were justified in their actions due to moves made by Hezbollah.
14: They struck Israeli troops who were operating in the security zone in contravention of the ceasefire agreement. And then when